0: energizing your soul through the inspired word of God. This is your daily devotional reading.
1: My Life Today, a devotional by Ellen White. October 11th. He is a living God.

0: heart. He is a living God. The Lord is the true God. He is the living God and an everlasting King. Jeremiah chapter 10, verse 10. My presence shall go with thee. Exodus chapter 33, 14 was the promise given during the journey through the wilderness. This assurance was accompanied by a marvelous revelation of Jehovah's character, which enabled Moses to proclaim to all Israel the goodness of God and to instruct them fully concerning the attributes of their invisible King. Till the close of his long life of patient ministry, Moses continued his exhortations to Israel to keep their eyes fixed on their divine ruler. With what confidence had Moses assured the Israelites of the merciful attributes of Jehovah? Often, during the wilderness sojourn, he had pleaded with God in behalf of erring Israel, and the Lord had spared them. The prophet pleaded the marvelous providences and promises of God in behalf of the chosen nation. And then, as the strongest of all pleas, he urged the love of God for fallen man. Pardon, I beseech thee, the iniquity of this people, according unto the greatness of thy mercy, and as thou hast forgiven this people from Egypt even until now. Graciously the Lord responded, I have pardoned according to thy word. And then he imparted to Moses, in the form of a prophecy, a knowledge of his purpose concerning the final triumph of his chosen people. As truly as I live, he declared, all the earth shall be filled with the glory of the Lord. God's glory, his character, his merciful kindness and tender love, all that Moses had pleaded in behalf of Israel was to be revealed to all mankind. And this promise of Jehovah was made doubly sure. It was confirmed by an oath. As surely as God lives and reigns, his glory shall be declared among the heathen, his wonders among all people. My Life Today, October 11th.
1: I encourage you to be ye doers of the word and not hearers only. 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

0: 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Michael and Dominic McGee, helping bring people home.
1: Amazing Facts has definitely left a major impression in my life.
2: If it wasn't for Amazing Facts, I would not be here right now. My relationship with Christ would not exist because of Amazing Facts ministry and all the programs that they do and the internet and all the websites that they offer and the prints, the tapes, all those things have been a great resource to me to go, to study, to learn, to more fully develop my relationship with Christ.
1: When I left home and started attending college, the rest of the world seemed to slowly but surely creep into my life. I stopped going to church for a while, and I became so guilty about not doing what I knew was right, that I quit saying my prayers. I avoided God completely for a while.
2: When I was in college, I met my wife, Dominique, at an organization event, a social event that she was at too, and I met her there and we began talking.
1: It seems that from the moment I met Michael, God was definitely using him in my life to bring me back to him. At the same time, he was using me to bring Michael into a relationship with him, which he had never had before. So it was definitely a divine appointment.
2: So Dominique and I have been going on a few dates now, and she decided it was time for now to meet her parents. So I needed to meet her dad. I said, okay, that's fine. So we were sitting there, and after we finished lunch, Dominique and her mom went into the backyard and having a discussion. So her dad pulled me to the side, and we started talking about religion. So he opened up the Bible and went through a Bible study, which I didn't realize at the time ended up being a 4-hour Bible study.
1: The first Amazing Facts prophecy seminar that I had ever attended was when I was, I believe I was like 14 or 15, and it was Jason Morgan's very first seminar that he had ever done. And when I was in college, he came back for a fourth seminar when Michael and I were dating.
2: When I was dating my wife in college, she told me about a prophecy seminar that was going on in New Orleans. So we decided every day to make the commute and go to listen to this evangelistic series.
1: He knew very early on in Jason's series that he wanted to be baptized. So he was very eager about it. And so my father actually had a set of Doug Batchelor's prophecy seminar on tape. And he told Michael to watch the seminar, and if he agreed with everything in it and completed all the lessons, that he'd be ready to be baptized by the end of it. And so simultaneously, while Michael was going through Jason's series, he was also doing Doug Batchelor's series on tape during the day. So he was getting a double dose real quick, and by the end of it, he was ready to be baptized. Well, once we were married, Michael and I both moved back to New Orleans to assist in rebuilding homes after Hurricane Katrina. A lot of my family members had lost everything, and so we both felt very convicted after school to make an effort to go and make a difference down there. From there, it was about work, work, work, and not really putting God first again. And just like in college, it was slowly but surely Christ and my relationship was being put on the back burner. I was cleaning up one afternoon, and a copy of our wedding vows fell out of the back of a photo album. And the last line in our wedding vows was, "Together we will love, serve, and honor Christ, with Him being at the center of our relationship." When Michael came home from work that night, we had a conversation, and I just told him, we need to change. We've got to start doing what we're supposed to. So from there, once again, Jason, we started watching his DVDs that he had given us a set of, one of his series that he had recorded somewhere. And so every night we were watching again another prophecy seminar. One day I had a horrible day at work, and it was not going well, and I pretty much just had a breakdown, and I was on my knees in my office crying, and I was praying, you know, "God, what do you want for me? What do you..." I'm sorry. I was asking God, "What do you want for me? What do you want with my life?" Because even though we were helping people get back into their earthly homes, we knew we needed to help people get back into their heavenly homes. And that was our focus. That's what our focus needed to be. So as I was praying, I sat back down in my chair and I opened up my Bible, and the verse that I opened up to was Proverbs 3, 5, and 6. And you know, it says to trust in the Lord with all thine heart and lean not on thine own understanding, but acknowledge him in all thy ways and he shall direct thy paths. And right at that moment, I read that and I had a total peace come over me. And that was the moment that I made the decision to fill out the application for AFCO.
2: I wanted to go to AFCO to take time away from the work, from the world, to study scripture, to really learn how to witness to others. That was one of the main reasons I wanted to come to AFCO, because not only did I want to reinforce my beliefs and know what I believed more fully, but also I wanted to have the tools and be able to witness to others.
1: Amazing Facts has definitely left a major impression in my life.
2: If it wasn't for Amazing Facts, I probably would not be here right now. My relationship with Christ would not exist because of Amazing Facts ministry and all the programs that they do, and the internet and all the websites that they offer, and the prints, the tapes, all those things have been a great resource to me to go to study, to learn, to more fully develop my relationship with Christ. So it has been an integral part of my life and has definitely helped lead me to Christ.

What we call the gospel is an announcement of our true standing before a holy God because of the saving work of Jesus, in whom we place all our confidence. It's not the same thing as how we feel about ourselves or an estimate of our progress in living a good life. Our emotions, including our assessments of our spiritual experience, are subject to the vagaries of weather, backaches, or what we ate too late for dinner last night. There are days on which, for reasons we can't fully articulate, we don't feel close to God. That doesn't mean anything more substantial than that we may be limited by arthritis, sports injuries, or indigestion. There must be, there is, a constancy about the gospel and its grip on our lives that isn't changed by even our powerful emotions. By this we shall know that we are of the truth and reassure our hearts before Him whenever our hearts condemn us. For God is greater than our hearts, and He knows everything. 1 John 3:19 and 20. Jesus is more trustworthy than our feelings about ourselves. His word about our reconciliation to the Father is more true than any word we think or say. In living faith, our lives are hidden with Christ in God. From this deep certainty grow life and joy and peace and healing. Believe His word and stay in grace. I'm Bill Knott, thanking you for listening to Grace Notes. If you'd like to know more about Grace, visit our website at moregracenotes.com.

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1: In Exodus chapter 20, verse 15, God says, "You shall not steal." This is commandment number 8 of the Big Ten, which God wrote with His own finger on two tables of stone. Have you ever had anyone steal anything from you? I have. Somebody once stole my car. In fact, I had a Bible once that somebody stole. I can only hope that the thief opened that Bible and read Exodus 20 and discovered the 8th commandment that it's wrong to steal. There are some people, as I've mentioned this before, that, and some churches even, and some pastors that believe that the 10 commandments themselves are history, they're all behind us, they're all just for the Jews. Well, imagine the scenes. Imagine somebody walked into that particular church and took the offering as they were passing around the offering plate, and then somebody caught that person and said, "What are you doing?" And he said, "Well, I'm stealing this offering, but there's nothing wrong with that because the commandment, do not steal, has all been done away with." Do you think the pastor or the church would accept that? I don't think so. God's commandment, you shall not steal, applies to us today. And imagine if the world kept it. Imagine if everybody kept it and respected other people's property. There would be nothing missing from your house, from inside your car, or your car itself. It would be much closer to being a perfect world. And one of these days, when God makes a new heaven and a new earth, everybody will be keeping that commandment. There'll be no stealing going on at all. God's word is still in the Bible. He still wrote with His own finger on two tables of stone. Exodus chapter 20, verse 15 says, "You shall not steal." Respect other people's property and keep God's law. That is His voice to you today.
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1: Maranatha, the Lord is coming. A devotional by Ellen White. October 11th. Judgment at the Second Advent.

0: Charge thee therefore before God and the Lord Jesus Christ, who shall judge the quick and the dead at his appearing and his kingdom. 2 Timothy chapter 4, verse 1. The judgment scene will take place in the presence of all the worlds, for in this judgment the government of God will be vindicated, and his law will stand forth as holy and just and good. Then every case will be decided, and sentence will be passed upon all. Sin will not then appear attractive, but will be seen in all its hideous magnitude. No human language can portray the scenes of the second coming of the Son of Man in the clouds of heaven. He is to come with his own glory and with the glory of the Father and of the holy angels. He will come clad in the robe of light, which he has worn from the days of eternity. Angels will accompany him. 10,000 times 10,000 will escort him on his way. The sound of the trumpet will be heard, calling the sleeping dead from the grave. The voice of Christ will penetrate the tomb and pierce the ears of the dead, and all that are in the graves shall come forth. And before him shall be gathered all nations. The very one who died for man is to judge him in the last day. For the Father hath committed all judgment unto the Son, and hath given him authority to execute judgment also, because he is the Son of Man. What a day that will be, when those who rejected Christ will look upon him whom their sins have pierced. At his second coming, conviction will be brought to every heart. Those who have turned from him to the trivial things of this earth, seeking selfish interests and worldly honor, will in the day of God acknowledge their mistake. These are the ones spoken of by the Revelator as all kindreds of the earth, who shall wail because of him. And they also which pierced him. These words apply not only to the men who pierced Christ when he hung on the cross of Calvary, but to those who by evil speaking and wrongdoing are piercing him today. Maranatha, the Lord is coming.
1: I encourage you to be ye doers of the word and not hearers only. 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

I grew up in a Christian home, mostly at my grandparents. My mom addicted to drugs, alcohol, you name it. My dad, he worked all the time. My grandfather, he was a very strong Christian man. Every weekend, we'd be at church, no matter what. Eventually, at 9 years old, I became baptized. As I grew older into adulthood, I fell away from the church. I tested out of high school and got a job working security. I was a correctional officer, worked out at the airport. I did a lot of different things. I got into drugs, alcohol, pornography. I'd fall away from that and get back into church. But then those temptations came. It was just like a magnet. Before I knew it, I had Homeland Security at my door. At that point, I thought my life was over. When they took me before the judge, it was a very scary situation. I pled guilty. I knew I was in the wrong. And I knew that at some point, I had to accept and pay the price for what I did. I went to a federal prison. I got sentenced to 6 years. When I got there, I realized that I needed to get back to God. It was not just a logical choice, it was the only really good choice. I don't think that I was really expecting the heart to be changed. It started with me just reading my Bible. A lot of the other inmates, they would send off for the Amazing Facts brochures. Whenever somebody would be done with them, I would just pick them up. Those gave me an opportunity to learn more. And that's how I spent most of my spare time. Other inmates started to notice. They wanted to know if they could study with me. And I said, yeah, by all means, yeah. It started to increase, you know, going from just a few people to 10, 20, 25 different people that were there. The Amazing Facts brochures changed all our lives. It felt good to be able to help others. When I first got out, I thought, now what am I going to do? I was able to go to the homeless shelter. The probation officer wouldn't allow me to stay anywhere else. Not a very good experience, but they had a men's Bible study, and I started volunteering. They were hungry for the Word of God, so I decided to step in. I am in a much better place than what I was. Right now, it seems like every day is a good day.

We trade our gifts on Christmas Eve or Christmas morn or some convenient holiday. We wait to see a grateful smile or wide-eyed wonder on a child's face, all quietly aware our turn is next. The next gift will be handed us. And though this pageant brings us joy and warms our hearts, we dare not say it represents the gospel, even though it's full of gifts. Our calculations typically are tuned to give of equal value. We won't embarrass others with extravagance that they can't match, nor do we like the debt we feel when we receive too much. But heaven gave extravagantly when heaven gave us Jesus. He came with nothing in his hands, but everything, all riches in his heart. His greatest joy is in our joy and in our inability to trade him anything in return. Grace is a gift we cannot earn and don't deserve and can't repay. We don't make things even by obedience or costly sums or kindly deeds that lessen obligation. He who owns the cattle on a thousand hills and all the hills isn't seeking reciprocity. Accept the gift. Embrace the child. Be overwhelmed with joy. And stay in grace. I'm Bill Knott, thanking you for listening to Grace Notes on Life Talk Radio. If you'd like to know more about Grace, visit our website at

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1: Exodus chapter 20, verse 16 says, "You shall not bear false witness against your neighbor." This is commandment number 9 of the Big Ten that God wrote with His own finger on two tables of stone. To bear false witness basically means to lie, to speak falsely about another person. And this is going on all over the world. Have you ever had anybody lie about you? I certainly have. Some people slander me because I believe in the Ten Commandments, because I teach the Big Ten. People say things falsely about me and my teaching. They are accountable to God for what they're saying. It's not easy to not bear false witness, but to speak the truth. There's a number of things that we need to think about in order to do it. We need to not jump to conclusions, which is easy to do, or we can jump into error. We need to speak carefully and not be so quick to talk. We need to be honest, and we need to be humble. I think there's a reason why God gave each of us two ears and only one mouth. He wants us to listen more than we talk. George Orwell once made a very famous statement, and it applies to us today. He said, "In this age of universal deceit, telling the truth is a revolutionary act." It's not easy to tell the truth, especially when lies are everywhere. But God is calling people, He's calling you and He's calling me, to rise above all of the lies and slander and falsehood that we see around us, and to carefully, humbly, and earnestly speak the truth. His voice in the Bible, His 9th commandment says, "You shall not bear false witness against your neighbor." This is God's voice to you today.
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I always wanted to be a daddy's girl. From the time I was very small, I saw other girls that had fathers around, and I always felt different. My natural father left when I believe I was 4 months old, and I did not have a relationship with him. And deep down, honestly, I always felt like, what did I do? Why didn't he love me? And that's soul-shattering for a child. My stepfather came into the picture when I was 2 years old, and he was sexually abusing me, physically abusing me, and psychologically abusing me for many, many years. The biggest thought that I can remember back then is having my first thought of suicide when I was 10 years old. And being so afraid all the time that it was causing stomach pains, that I would literally be doubled over. I just kept thinking, why doesn't anyone know what's going on in this house? Can't they hear him screaming at me? You know, don't they notice that something is wrong? Don't I seem different? I'm not right. I'm 10 and I feel like I'm dying. Can you not see me? And out of self-preservation, I finally just blocked it out of my head for many years and just didn't remember anymore. It was very, very lonely. I did start drinking when I was 14 years old. What had happened was I had a flashback of being molested, and it shattered me, and I did not know how to cope with it. So I started mixing all different kinds of hard alcohol together and smoking weed and being sexually promiscuous. And that was just the beginning of many years of hell. It wasn't until several years later I realized that I needed to get help in order to stop using the drugs, because I had been separated from God at that point. And I knew that if I didn't get help, that there was not going to be God for me anymore, that I was going to completely take myself away from him. And something just clicked inside me. All my life, I felt like God wasn't there for me. And what I realized was that he was. I will never forget the time that I was sitting there in church and there was a silk lithograph of Jesus Christ up on the altar, and I could not even look at it, because in my soul, I knew that what I was doing was wrong, but I couldn't stop. Not even talking about what it was doing to me physically, but that brand new friend that I had found in God, I was pulling myself away from him. During that time, off and on, I'd turn on the TV and Pastor Doug would be there. And one thing that he always said that caught my eye is he always said, "Don't take my word for it. Go check your Bible." Amazing facts helped save my life. It took me years, but I finally found God. I finally healed that little girl that was so shattered, that had no self-esteem, that all her innocence had been taken. God gave back everything, and then some. And I go through trials. I'm a single parent. I'm a recovering addict. I have MS, and I have fibromyalgia, and I am blessed. I am blessed because I am so mighty with the Lord. Everything that was ever stolen from me, God gave back. And on top of that, he gave me forgiveness. And that's what I want everyone to know. He took a broken woman and turned her into a warrior.

within the castle of our fears. Inside the moat well filled with pride, we wonder why this life we chose seems lonely and unhappy. Our citadel seems much more like a prison. We wanted strength, we said, so we built battlements and gates to keep our painful secrets safe. We rarely let the drawbridge down, for we have much to guard. But from the turret we can see a joyous life we long to live, a liberated life, well filled with love, with kindly people laughing, caring, trusting, and forgiving. Grace always builds for us communities of hope. It brings companions who, like us, once lived behind grim castle walls. We learn in time the undefended life, where broken people are made whole, where we admit how much we need the healing freely ours in Jesus. We trade our fears for faithful friends. We drain the moat. We plant peace lilies on the walls. For freedom, Christ has set us free. And so we find the life we crave, where we are neither lonely in our sins nor alone in our salvation. The grace we're given gradually becomes the grace we share with those still trapped behind dark castle walls. Come down, come out, we chorus at the stones. Come live the shared, abundant life Christ promises to prisoners. And all who do can stay in grace.

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1: Exodus chapter 20, verse 17 says, "You shall not covet your neighbor's house or his wife or anything that belongs to your neighbor." This is commandment number 10 of the Big Ten, which God wrote with his own finger on two tables of stone. One of the many online dictionaries available to us defines covet as to wish, long, or crave for something, especially the property of another person. The Ten Commandments deal with many different areas in our lives. It deals with things, time, parents, spouses, our words. But the Tenth Commandment really goes really deep, and it goes beyond behavior, and it deals with a sinful, selfish desire. In our family, we have morning and evening worship with the kids, my wife and I, and Seth and Abby. And one of the songs that we often sing is based on Hebrews chapter 13, verse 5 in the New Testament. And the words go, "Be content with what you have. Be content with what you have." And then the second part of the verse says, "For the Lord has said, I will never leave you or forsake you." And the reality is, the only way that we can overcome a selfish desire to covet the things of this world is if we are content with what we have because we have God in our lives. If God is inside of us, and if our hope is in Him, then we have a bright tomorrow, we have a beautiful future ahead of us, and we don't need to covet the things of this world. And really, the only way that our hearts can not covet is if our hearts have been changed through the grace and the love of Jesus Christ. He's offering us something better than this world, and He is calling us to keep His commandments today. Commandment number 10 says, "You shall not covet." This commandment, definitely, no doubt, is God's voice for you today.
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1: My greatest wish is that my children will see me the way I see my own father. He's a very devoted man, and that kind of framed my childhood going forward from there, where I was always involved in church work, and I had a very rich experience with the Lord at a young age, all the way up through college. Then after I got married, I got in at a company called Comcast, and I spent the past roughly 9 years at Comcast. And I was actually watching television with my son, and a Comcast commercial came on the air. And he said, "Oh, Daddy, that's Comcast. That's where you work, Daddy." And most fathers would be proud of something like that, but it really struck me that my son's getting older, and he does not see me as a servant of the Lord. He sees me as a servant of my company. And I knew that I would have to make some changes, because I wanted him to know me as a man of God. I never thought I would be a preacher or anything like that, but I knew that there was room in the work for me and for my talents. And I wanted my son to see me operating in the work. That's when I knew that my time there was coming to an end. I was sitting in my office one day, and I was kneeling in prayer. I said, "God, show me what you want me to do, because it seems like a big move here, and everyone's thinking I'm crazy, and I don't know exactly how things are gonna go if they don't go well." Crazy thought when you're thinking about God. And I lifted my head up in prayer, and there were just like a flock of maybe 300 birds that were just flying, and they were swooping down over the water, and they would fly back up, and then they would chase each other around, and I was just looking at the pattern of the giant flock, and the promise of the Lord came to me, where he says that he takes care of the sparrows, and you don't see them worrying about how they are going to be taken care of from day to day. They don't wring their hands wondering, will there be any worms to eat tomorrow? And that promise really stood out to me, and says, he said, "How much more do I love you? I'm not going to send you on a mission to do my work and leave you high and dry, because you claim to be my child. You claim to be my son. And everyone knows that. That assurance allows me to know that whatever happens here, whatever happens after here, we're sons of God. And there are certain things that we shouldn't worry about." From the day we arrived at AFCO, it's been obvious that God has blessed the Amazing Facts Ministry, the AFCO program, and I will be using my AFCO experience, no matter where I go, to reach people, because the personal touch of face-to-face evangelism, speaking and sharing the Word of God out of your own mouth, there's no replacement for that. And Amazing Facts has been very instrumental in helping me find the area of the work of God and showing me how large and how broad it is. It's been a tremendous blessing to be in a place where we're around people seeking to do God's will and listening for His voice in their life. And that's very, very important today.
2: Together, we have spread the gospel much farther than ever before. Thank you for your support.

An old and wintry tale records a farmer's frozen prayer. God bless me and my wife, our son John and his wife, us four and no more. Amen. We smile, for we've known Christians who sometimes prayed like that. Sometimes we were those Christians. It's in our nature to want good things for ourselves, and the grace and blessings of the Father are certainly good things. We spend our praying on the things we need. Patience with our children, forgiveness for our wandering, stamina to get through one more week or day. But it's in the nature of God to give His blessings freely, to shower His grace on more than those who ask Him. He makes His sun rise on the evil and on the good, and sends rain on the just and on the unjust. And from our resurrected lives, we pray for grace on those who least deserve it. The angry boss, the callous ex, the enemy whose joy is causing pain. Grace is an all-or-nothing virtue. If we've received it, we extend it. And we pray that other undeserving souls discover grace as well. Unclench your fists. Unfurl your heart. Pray widely now. And stay in grace.

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1: My Life Today, a devotional by Ellen White. October 11th. He is a living God.

0: fruit? He is a living God. The Lord is the true God. He is the living God and an everlasting King. Jeremiah chapter 10, verse 10. My presence shall go with thee. Exodus chapter 33, 14 was the promise given during the journey through the wilderness. This assurance was accompanied by a marvelous revelation of Jehovah's character, which enabled Moses to proclaim to all Israel the goodness of God and to instruct them fully concerning the attributes of their invisible King. Till the close of his long life of patient ministry, Moses continued his exhortations to Israel to keep their eyes fixed on their divine ruler. With what confidence had Moses assured the Israelites of the merciful attributes of Jehovah? Often, during the wilderness sojourn, he had pleaded with God in behalf of erring Israel, and the Lord had spared them. The prophet pleaded the marvelous providences and promises of God in behalf of the chosen nation. And then, as the strongest of all pleas, he urged the love of God for fallen man. Pardon, I beseech thee, the iniquity of this people, according unto the greatness of thy mercy, and as thou hast forgiven this people from Egypt even until now. Graciously the Lord responded, I have pardoned according to thy word. And then he imparted to Moses, in the form of a prophecy, a knowledge of his purpose concerning the final triumph of his chosen people. As truly as I live, he declared, all the earth shall be filled with the glory of the Lord. God's glory, his character, his merciful kindness and tender love, all that Moses had pleaded in behalf of Israel was to be revealed to all mankind. And this promise of Jehovah was made doubly sure. It was confirmed by an oath. As surely as God lives and reigns, his glory shall be declared among the heathen, his wonders among all people. My Life Today, October 11th.
1: I encourage you to be ye doers of the word and not hearers only. Thank you for listening, and be sure to join us tomorrow for your daily devotional reading.

0: Growing up, I never felt love. I only knew fear and loneliness and a lot of anger. When I was about 15, my dad came back into my life. And we became really close. And he told me, you know, if you want like a real change, you want to get out of here and you want a real family unit, you join the military. And so I was 17 and we walked to the recruiter's office and he signed me up to join the Air Force. And that same year, I went straight to basic training. And I remember this one day, he called me and I was irritated because I told him I couldn't talk and he tried to keep me on the phone. I was like, hey dad, you know, I'll call you back later, okay? So I get off work and I remember I was laying in bed and I was like, oh man, I didn't call my dad, I should have. And immediately I get a text message and I'll never forget this, but the text message read, please forgive me for what I'm about to do. Daddy loves you, he always loves you. And I just knew immediately that something bad happened. And I get a call back from my mom, and she's crying uncontrollably. And I said, Mom, what happened? And she said, your daddy hurt himself. And I said, is he okay? She says, no, Shell, he's not okay. Your dad's dead. I lost it completely. From that day, I was not the same person. I didn't even want to be around anymore because I felt like he was really just the only one that I had in my life that really understood me, that was always there for me. And I didn't even know if I believed in God, but I was angry at God and I blamed him. The rest of that time, I just drank and I didn't care about anything, anyone. I ended up trying to take my own life. But if my dad can do it, I can do it too. I was going to work one day and right before I decided to check my Facebook and I see that I got a message from somebody and it just simply said, hey, didn't you used to work at 24 Hour Fitness? That kind of gave me like a happy memory, happy feeling, and I haven't felt that in a long time. And we kept talking. And eventually I opened up to him and he sends me a Bible. He actually highlighted some passages in the Bible and he told me to take a look at this Bible and read those passages. And I started reading and I felt like almost a sense of peace. And he was saying, you know, if you really want to understand the Bible, you know, I think you should check out this group. They're called Amazing Facts Ministries. I hook up my headphones and I turn on Bible Answers Live. And the very first question, if somebody who commits suicide, whether they can actually go to heaven. And that moment, I felt immediate peace about my father's death. And I was so excited because I just couldn't believe it. We arranged that I would go out and go visit him, my now husband, for about a week. And the whole time we watched sermons from Pastor Doug and we busted out the study guides that he had. So I never felt true happiness and I didn't really know what happiness was until I started watching some of the sermons from Amazing Facts Ministries and doing those Bible studies. I felt like finally that there was a purpose for my life. I didn't want to die anymore and I want to be baptized. I want to give my life to God. I honestly know I would not be here if it weren't for Amazing Facts. It took Amazing Facts to help me mend that relationship with myself and then make a relationship with God. I am extremely thankful, extremely blessed beyond what I deserve, and I know that every single day.
1: She was very gracious in accepting my apology, we say with heartfelt admiration. He gave a very gracious speech in light of the circumstances, we add, aware he could have done differently. Our common references to grace reveal we most always link it to something that didn't have to be done that way, or someone who made a noble choice to rise above the normal human lust for power, wealth, or influence. Grace is always a choice, even in difficult, vexing moments. And there we find a useful definition of God's gracious acts toward us. They are always some things he was never obligated to do. It is a choice, a principled, character-driven, even painful decision to offer us his love and his forgiveness. even when we spat on his son, and beat him badly, and laughed at his extremity, and mocked him as he died. If God were not gracious, all who have ever lived would be doomed. For there is no distinction, since all have sinned and fall short of the glory of God. But grace is real. Forgiveness happens, and broken lives are made brand new. In every hour, on every day, the Father offers the mercy we will neither merit nor deserve. And all for the deep satisfaction he receives of seeing us embraced and welcomed into the kingdom of his Son. So stay in grace.

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1: What is one thing that every single human being anywhere on planet Earth has in common? The answer is sin. But a big question is, what really is sin anyway? In the religious world today, there's a lot of definitions whirling around. One common one that I've heard is that sin is missing the mark. But that's too vague. What mark is it really talking about? A biblical answer that's very clear and simple is in 1 John chapter 3, verse 4. The Bible says sin is the transgression of the law. In other words, sin is breaking God's law of 10 commandments. Having other gods before God, that's number one. The second one, don't bow down to idols. Or take God's name in vain, that's number three. Or break the Sabbath, number four. Or dishonor our father and mother. Murder, adultery, stealing, lying, or coveting. Those are the 10 commandments, and the Bible says that sin is breaking God's law. I'll confess that I'm over 50, and I need reading glasses these days. If I don't have my glasses on, the Bible or whatever I'm reading gets a little bit fuzzy. The text, it's just not clear to me. And the truth is that we cannot afford to be fuzzy about sin. If we're fuzzy about sin, we're going to be fuzzy about the reason why Jesus Christ died. We're going to be fuzzy on the gospel. We're going to be fuzzy on the steps that we need to take to get ready for heaven. We can't afford to be in the fog on this subject. 1 John chapter 3, verse 4 tells us plainly that sin is the transgression of God's law. Don't forget it. You've just heard His voice today, right from the Bible.
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1: Our Daily Bread, October 11th. Follow the example of Daniel and his companions.

Follow the example of Daniel and his companions. And at the end of 10 days, their countenances appeared fairer and fatter in flesh than all the children which did eat the portion of the king's meat. Thus Melzar took away the portion of their meat and the wine that they should drink, and gave them pulse. As for these four children, God gave them knowledge and skill in all learning and wisdom, and Daniel had understanding in all visions and dreams. Daniel chapter 1, verses 15 through 17. As for these four children, God gave them knowledge and skill in all learning and wisdom, and Daniel had understanding in all visions and dreams. Now at the end of the days that the king had said he should bring them in, then the prince of the eunuchs brought them in before Nebuchadnezzar, and the king communed with them.

0: experience of the four Hebrew children, a lesson is given regarding the need of abstaining from all spirituous liquors and from indulgence of perverted appetite. The position taken by these Hebrew youth was vindicated, and at the end of 10 days, they were found fairer in flesh and better in knowledge than all the rest whom the king was proving. In this our day, the Lord would be pleased to have those who are preparing for the future immortal life follow the example of Daniel and his companions in seeking to maintain strength of body and clearness of mind. The more careful we learn to be in treating our bodies, the more readily shall we be able to escape the evils that are in the world through lust. There are many who believe that in order to be fitted for acceptable service, they must go through a long course of study under learned teachers in some school of the world. This they must do, it is true, if they desire to secure what the world calls essential knowledge. But we do not say to our youth, you must study, study, keeping your mind all the time on books. Nor do we say to them, you must spend all the time in acquiring the so-called higher education. Let us ask, what is the object of true higher education? It is not that we may stand in right relation to God. The test of all education should be, is it fitting us to keep our minds fixed upon the mark of the prize of the high calling of God in Christ Jesus? This passage was taken from the Review and Herald, February 10, 1910. Our Daily Bread, October 11th.
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1: As a kid, I had a mom. I did not have a dad. My family was always busy. We always had to do for ourselves. You know, my mom was working all the time, so I was little Miss Mom. At 7, I was taking care of a 1-year-old. I felt alone a lot of the time. I felt like I already had to grow up. Never having that father figure, I guess, in my life really made me turn to boys and wanting to make my own family, because the family that I had was a mess. The only thing I ever wanted to do was grow up and get out of it. I told myself that if I had my own husband and I had my own kids, that I could control that situation, and I couldn't. I picked this guy. We had 2 kids. We fought all the time. He drank, I drank. We did hard drugs. He wouldn't work, and so I became a bartender because I didn't have any skills. We lived in an old 1-bedroom, 10 trailer. Floors were falling in, the bathtub was falling in, critters everywhere. I mean, it was horrible, and that is how he wanted to stay. So finally, I took the kids and we left. His friend actually stepped in and said, "You can come live with me." You know, of course, it turns out that his friend was actually some sort of drug addict. And my 5-month-old son ended up getting in an accident while I was actually getting us an apartment. So we get in the truck, we go to the hospital, and they say, "Well, we think he has some type of blunt force trauma to his head." And at that point, they had called the sheriff at the hospital, and they told me that I needed to sign over temporary guardianship to both of my children to someone, and I needed to do it now. Their dad finally showed up, and his mom. They took the kids. They told me I couldn't see them at all. They took us to court and told us they had already made a decision and that they were going to go ahead and place the kids with his parents, and that it would be up to his parents' discretion if I got to see my kids again. When I was in the courtroom and they told me I could not have my kids anymore, I just hit the floor crying, and the only place I wanted to go was to the altar, to a church somewhere to pray. I went to the church and I prayed and I asked God to help me, to save me, to turn this around. I had went online and I had actually found a couple of Bible studies, but I saw Amazing Facts and I started doing some of them, and it really started changing me, honestly, in ways that I didn't even know. It felt like God was still calling to me, because the only thing I ever wanted to do was continue to read my Bible and continue to learn what was in it. I had completed all of my studies and they sent me the diploma, and I had got baptized for the first time in my life. I could have never imagined my life this way. My name is Juliana.

In the maelstrom of our age, when wars erupt and tyrants strut and treacheries abound, what place is there for grace? It seems a gentler, weaker virtue, made for temperate times. But what could be stronger than the forgiveness that finally heals the blood feuds of the past, or thoughtfully agrees to end the decades lost to vengeance? Negotiated peace is still the longest-lasting kind. And what is weak about the calm deliberation that stares stark evil in the eye and resolves to love it to death? Those who choose to lay aside their swords are those whom history blesses and God rewards. Blessed are the peacemakers, for they shall be called the children of God. Grace reverses all our estimates of power, for grace comes from God, and He rules everything. God chose things the world considers foolish in order to shame those who think they are wise, and He chose things that are powerless to shame those who are powerful. When we choose grace, we choose the power that need not brandish all its strength. Grace is God's strength in us and through us to our world. It heals wounds, it beats back wrong, it builds relationships that last, and it will triumph in the end. At the name of Jesus, every knee will bow, in heaven and on earth and under the earth, and every tongue confess that Jesus Christ is Lord, to the glory of God the Father. Grace wins, both now and when all struggles cease. So stay in grace.

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1: Do you watch the 6 o'clock news, the nightly news? My wife says it's depressing. And the reason is because there's just so much bad news in the world. Most of the time, all you hear is about political corruption, crime, natural disasters, wars, conflicts, and just a lot of pain. And so, you know, a lot of people just, they get depressed by looking at what's going on in the world. You don't hear a newscaster very often say, the good news for tonight is, because there's not much good news. But I've got good news for you. Heaven has good news for you, and it's in the Bible. 1 Corinthians chapter 15, verse 1, Paul wrote, I declare to you the gospel. The word gospel means good news. And in verse 3, Paul tells us exactly what the gospel is. He says, it is this, that Christ died for our sins according to the scriptures. The good news, heaven's great news, is that Jesus Christ, the Son of God, came down to this dark world. He took your sins and my sins of breaking God's law, and he agonized, he suffered, he bled, and he died. And he paid the full price for every single sin that we've ever committed and every sin that the whole world has committed when he gave his life on Calvary. And then the Bible says he rose from the dead. Hallelujah. And he went to heaven, and the scripture is very clear that one of these days, we don't know the day or the hour, but it's getting closer, Jesus is going to come back down from heaven, and he's going to gather his people who believe the gospel, the good news, who love him, and who have chosen to follow him every day of their lives. The Bible says the good news is that Christ died for our sins. You have just heard his voice today.
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1: Our Daily Bread, October 11th. Follow the example of Daniel and his companions.

Follow the example of Daniel and his companions. And at the end of 10 days, their countenances appeared fairer and fatter in flesh than all the children which did eat the portion of the king's meat. Thus Melzar took away the portion of their meat and the wine that they should drink, and gave them poles. As for these four children, God gave them knowledge and skill in all learning and wisdom, and Daniel had understanding in all visions and dreams. Daniel chapter 1, verses 15 through 17. As for these four children, God gave them knowledge and skill in all learning and wisdom, and Daniel had understanding in all visions and dreams. Now at the end of the days that the king had said he should bring them in, then the prince of the eunuchs brought them in before Nebuchadnezzar, and the king communed with them, and among them all was found none like Daniel, Hananiah, Mishael, and Azariah. Therefore stood they before the king. And in all matters of wisdom and understanding that the king inquired of them, he found them 10 times better than all the magicians and astrologers that were in all his realm. This record contains much of importance on the subject of health reform.

0: example of Daniel and his companions in seeking to maintain strength of body and clearness of mind. The more careful we learn to be in treating our bodies, the more readily shall we be able to escape the evils that are in the world through lust. There are many who believe that in order to be fitted for acceptable service, they must go through a long course of study under learned teachers in some school of the world. This they must do, it is true, if they desire to secure what the world calls essential knowledge. But we do not say to our youth, you must study, study, keeping your mind all the time on books. Nor do we say to them, you must spend all the time in acquiring the so-called higher education. Let us ask, what is the object of true higher education? It is not that we may stand in right relation to God. The test of all education should be, is it fitting us to keep our minds fixed upon the mark of the prize of the high calling of God in Christ Jesus? This passage was taken from the Review and Herald, February 10, 1910. Our Daily Bread, October 11th.
1: I encourage you to be ye doers of the word and not hearers only. Thank you for listening, and be sure to join us tomorrow for your daily devotional reading.

0: amazing facts change lives.
1: When you want to look or find truth as badly as you want to breathe air, and you honestly come to God, no reservation, and you say, Lord, show me your truth. God is diligent and will always answer that prayer. And I see that as long as you're seeking after that truth, God will bring situations into your life. He will bring people into your life, obstacles that will get you to pause and say, there is more than me and this situation, and there's more than this situation. There's a solution to this problem. In New York City, I was a musical director of a Latin orchestra comprised of about 15 musicians, of which I was one of them, along with my twin brother. Unfortunately, in the business of music, you see a lot of the drinking, the debauchery that comes along with not being in the right state of mind in a nightclub. And reflecting on that, whether or not that was something I wanted to show my child. He was one at the time. He couldn't ever see me play because there's no way they would let a child, of course, into any of those places. So from that perspective and the perspective of wanting to be safer for my family, we decided to move to Florida. After a year, a friend of the group called me up and he invited me over to a church that he had located here in Florida, and I went to visit with him. And the draw there was that the pastor was looking for musicians to participate in his worship team. By participating in music at this particular church, the pastors there would give me more of an influence as far as being able to teach others music, as well as giving me responsibility for their Sunday Bible classes. But doing the classes really got me to look at certain things within the scriptures, and it created more questions than it had answers for me. So I didn't really disregard what I was reading, but I kind of put it on the back burner because I couldn't reconcile it until a certain situation arose where I had to witness to a friend of mine. And in the course of us talking, he began asking me questions that were the questions I had put on the back burner and I really didn't have answers for. And the biggest one for me and really stuck in my brain the most was what happens when you die. So I wanted to delve deeper into what I was learning. It had to be in there. I just didn't know where to find it. And that was the problem I was facing. One day I was at work and I came across a station and the title was Amazing Facts. And Doug Batchelor was the host. And the very first caller that calls into the show is asking Doug Batchelor what happens when you die. So to say the least, I was excited. I stopped what I was doing at my desk and I grabbed a pen and paper, and I knew because of the format he explained that he was going to give Bible verses. And before he gave the Bible verses, he started to explain his answer. And everything he was saying just made sense. It was as if, you know, you had a half-completed puzzle and what he was saying kind of filled in the spaces that were missing. So I was hooked. I was listening to Doug Batchelor every day. I mean, maybe two or three times a day. And throughout the course of his radio show, he would explain about his website. So that got me going to his website, looking at his Bible study material and using that to help me learn more about what I was interested in. And it went from one thing to 12 things to 24 things. I mean, it just kept growing. I couldn't get enough of it. There was another gentleman from my band, and we found out that he had a terminally ill disease such as cancer, and he had the same question that I did: what happens when you die? And I explained, you know, what happens from scripture. He went from being nervous about what was going to happen to having peace. And at that point, I could hear the change in his voice and the way he approached things. He was no longer depressed. For me, I like to believe that he had a sense of hope, that he was going to be where he had read in the Bible as far as it relates to heaven, and to support it with scripture and all the things that I have learned from Doug Batchelor's classes and the seminars. Looking back and kind of reflecting on this journey God has put me on, from where I was to where I am now, I can definitely see how he's used providence to influence the steps. Of course, it was me making the choice, because he never takes that away from us. But he's influenced these steps to where I had asked specific questions in prayer throughout my lifetime, and God was answering each and every one of those. But he had to wait till I was ready to receive the answer. I believe that had he showed me this before, I wouldn't have accepted it. I was just too involved with the things I was doing at the time. So definitely I see God's hand in everything that I've done.
2: And when the final day has come, when fears are past and tears are dried, when we are gathered glad and grateful millions strong to praise the Lord who died for us, will there be some unknowing soul so self-absorbed that he might say, "So where's the credit for my deeds?" Absurd, you say. And right you are. For we are either saved by grace or we are never saved at all. The good that love urged us do, the kindness shared from happy hearts, will seem as insignificant as grains of sand beside that sea that looks like glass. Our finest words will trail off to murmured hallelujahs. Our anthems will boast one refrain, "Worthy, worthy is the Lamb that was slain." Our sweat and strain deserves no mention, for Jesus poured out himself to death and was numbered with the transgressors, yet he bore the sin of many and made intercession for the transgressors. The heart that's filled with gratitude keeps no account of pains endured or good deeds done. Indeed, I count everything as loss because of the surpassing worth of knowing Christ Jesus, my Lord. It's just a privilege to walk with him, to learn how grace was tailored to our need, to share the vast, abundant joy of breathing deep and feeling free. So pray for daily self-forgetfulness and stay in grace.

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1: I grew up in the Hollywood Hills of Southern California in a Jewish home that sadly was not a religious home. We didn't read the Bible, we didn't pray at all. And when I got into my teen years, I was surrounded by just the entertainment industry and the wild life of Southern California, and I got into drugs and drinking and the disco days back in the 70s. When I was 19 years old, I was taking a walk on Hollywood Boulevard, and a young girl walked up to me and grabbed my sleeve, and I turned around and said, "Yes, can I help you?" And she looked at me and she said, Sir, are you saved? Are you saved?" And my response was, I didn't even know that I was lost. And I didn't. I didn't know what salvation was. I didn't know anything about Jesus Christ, my Savior. But everything has changed now. It's 33 years later. In the book of Matthew, chapter 1, verse 21, the Bible says that His name is Jesus, for He shall save His people from their sins. Jesus is our Savior, and the Bible says that salvation is to be saved from sin. We can't work ourselves to heaven, and we can't be saved in sin either. Jesus wants to save us from our sins, to get us out of things that are bad, that are wicked, that are evil. I don't do the things I used to do. The old life that I had in what I call my BC days, those days are gone. My life has changed because of the grace and the power of Jesus Christ. Matthew chapter 1, verse 20, the angel Gabriel said, "You shall call His name Jesus, for He shall save His people from their sins." Let Jesus Christ save you today. You have just heard God's voice from His Word, from the Holy Bible.
0: If you enjoyed this short devotional with Steve Wolberg, you can hear more messages online at hisvoicetoday.com.
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0: us. Sin no more. And said, If thou wilt diligently hearken to the voice of the Lord thy God, and wilt do that which is right in his sight, and wilt give ear to his commandments, and keep all his statutes, I will put none of these diseases upon thee, which I've brought upon the Egyptians, for I am the Lord that healeth thee. Exodus chapter 15, verse 26. To many of the afflicted ones who received healing, Christ said, Sin no more, lest a worse thing come unto thee. John chapter 5, verse 14. Thus he taught that disease is the result of violating God's laws, both natural and spiritual. The great misery in the world would not exist did men but live in harmony with the Creator's plan. Christ had been the guide and teacher of ancient Israel, and he taught them that health is the reward of obedience to the laws of God. The great physician who healed the sick in Palestine had spoken to his people from the pillar of cloud, telling them what they must do and what God would do for them. If thou wilt diligently hearken to the voice of the Lord thy God, he said, and wilt do that which is right in his sight, and wilt give ear to his commandments, and keep all his statutes, I will put none of these diseases upon thee, which I have brought upon the Egyptians, for I am the Lord that healeth thee. Exodus chapter 15, verse 26. Christ gave to Israel definite instruction in regard to their habits of life, and he assured them, The Lord will take away from thee all sickness. Deuteronomy chapter 7, verse 15. When they fulfilled the conditions, the promise was verified to them. There was not one feeble person among their tribes. Psalm 105, verse 37. These lessons are for us. There are conditions to be observed by all who would preserve health. All should learn what these conditions are. The Lord is not pleased with ignorance in regard to his laws, either natural or spiritual. We are to be workers together with God for the restoration of health to the body as well as to the soul. This passage was taken from The Desire of Ages, page 824. Our Daily Bread, October 12th.
1: I encourage you to be ye doers of the word and not hearers only. 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
1: My name is Dan, and I was born in Massachusetts and went to nursing school in Massachusetts and college in Maine, Portland, Maine, St. Joseph's College, and worked as an RN since I was 21. In the late 80s, I was in Houston, Texas, and I was a vice president of Katy Community Hospital. And I, at the time, was a Christian and had faith in God, and I felt one night in prayer that He gave me this inspiration to start the world's first hospital for the research and treatment for AIDS. And we had probably 600 patients diagnosed in the Houston area at that time. And pretty much every month that doubled. And within a few months we had 6,000 and then 12,000. All of our patients died in 6 months to 12 months at that time. When the patient died, we would put a rose in the bed and not fill the bed for 24 hours. And weekly, we would have memorial services where we'd go through who died in the past week and have a moment of silence for each one. And so I was actually in my office crying, because we had had about 440 patients that had died at that point, and according to my theology, had died lost. And not only lost, but I was taught we're burning in hell forever and ever. And not just burning in hell, but they don't burn up. They're just in agony and pain 24/7 for all eternity. And I just could no longer embrace a God that would do that. But I still continued going forward until I came out one evening and I put on my Dish Network, and then I heard Pastor Doug talking about the state of the dead, that they sleep until Jesus comes back, until the resurrection.
2: So the idea that people die and go right to heaven and get immortality before the resurrection is not what the Bible teaches.
1: I got up, went to the internet, and right away I found something on the state of the dead and amazing facts. And that was my hook. Pastor Doug had the state of the dead sleeping until the Lord returned. So I was truly amazed at his cut, his angle, where he would go. And he made things so clear, so obvious. I think he came closer to describing what the Bible says. And where I'm coming from, nothing matters to me now if I can't see it in the Bible for myself. I want to see it in the Bible. My name is Dan. Thank you for changing my life.
3: We trade our gifts on Christmas Eve or Christmas morn or some convenient holiday. We wait to see a grateful smile or wide-eyed wonder on a child's face, all quietly aware our turn is next. The next gift will be handed us. And though this pageant brings us joy and warms our hearts, we dare not say it represents the gospel, even though it's full of gifts. Our calculations typically are tuned to give of equal value. We won't embarrass others with extravagance that they can't match, nor do we like the debt we feel when we receive too much. But heaven gave extravagantly when heaven gave us Jesus. He came with nothing in his hands, but everything, all riches in his heart. His greatest joy is in our joy and in our inability to trade him anything in return. Grace is a gift we cannot earn and don't deserve and can't repay. We don't make things even by obedience or costly sums or kindly deeds that lessen obligation. He who owns the cattle on a thousand hills and all the hills isn't seeking reciprocity. Accept the gift. Embrace the child. Be overwhelmed with joy. And stay in grace.
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1: If there was one word that we could use to describe life on earth today, the word is confusion. Not just in the political, secular world, but also in the religious world. In fact, the word Babylon means confusion. One of the biggest points of confusion has to do with the Ten Commandments. Many Christians believe that the Ten Commandments were just for the Jews, and now that we're believing in Jesus, the Ten Commandments don't apply to us today. When a person dies, they normally get buried in a cemetery, and it is time to bury that confusing belief based on the Bible. Ephesians chapter 2, verse 8, Paul is very clear, and he says that by grace you are saved through faith, and it's a gift from God. A lot of Christians know that verse, but we need to turn the page and look at chapter 6. Ephesians 6, verse 1, Paul says, "Children, obey your parents in the Lord, for this is right. Honor your father and your mother," which is a quote from commandment number 5. So in chapter 2, Paul says we're saved by grace, and then in chapter 6, verse 1 and 2, he says that children, Christian children, should obey the fifth commandment. And it's not just number 5, but it's all the other commandments, number 1 all the way through number 10. The idea that Christians who are saved by grace don't need to keep God's law, it's not biblical. It's a false teaching. It's a confusing doctrine that should be buried and not resurrected. The Bible is very clear in Ephesians 2, verse 8, that we're saved by grace. But in Ephesians chapter 6, verse 1 and 2, that children should obey their parents and honor their father and mother, which is the first commandment with a promise. You have just heard His Voice today.
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0: do. Have you ever had second thoughts about something, maybe even third or fourths? Well, the man in this story did. He wavered from one extreme to another like hurricane-driven waves. Not today, though. Even when he's enduring a storm of difficulty, he's at peace now because his heart and mind and life are unshackled. Shining the light of the world into the gathering darkness, this is Unshackled. True life stories, dramatized and produced in Chicago by Pacific Garden Mission. Homelessness will not go away. Natural and economic disasters, as well as personal ones, contribute to the growing problem. But the old lighthouse has grown to meet the need, thanks to friends who care and send financial gifts. Through staff and volunteers, the mission serves hundreds of men, women, and children, treating their ailments in the PGM clinic, providing nutritious meals, fresh clothing, and sleeping quarters. But more than anything else, it is pastors and counselors who make a difference in these bankrupt souls, bringing them into their God-given inheritance, the chance for new life. And that's what this program celebrates. And now for broadcast around the earth, here's program number 2980 in the series Unshackled, the program that makes you face yourself and think.
1: Oh no, it's a dead end.
2: Stop, or I'll shoot. Get out on the ground. You're under arrest, buddy. You just added more time to the crime.
0: Last week we heard how the man in our story turned to alcohol and drugs to deal with unstable parents, how his mother committed suicide, and how his love for an unfaithful woman made him forget a greater love he learned about in jail. This is the conclusion of his true testimony, and we'll hear how Odell Summer was unshackled.
3: One after another, I made bad decisions. I survived strict probation, only to be arrested again for driving without a license while under the influence of alcohol. And fleeing arrest? A felony. I'd been living with Loretta, who was expecting my baby any day, and I didn't want to be locked up when he was born. So I stayed away from court when my case came up. After Joshua was born in the early spring of 2001, I rented a little trailer for us an hour from Nashville.
4: Odell, if you quit selling cocaine, how are we going to live?
3: I'm on a work in construction with Willie.
4: Oh, I don't think there's enough work.
3: Oh, he's subcontracting for the government. There's enough.
4: Oh, we'll see. I kind of liked it when you sold drugs. We always had enough money to party and free drugs besides.
3: Yeah, but I was afraid somebody would turn me into the cops. I know they're looking for me.
4: You said changing your name would get them off your trail.
3: Yeah, I hope so. Can't stand the thought of being separated from Joshua. He was the son I always wanted. The son I had asked God to give me. And from the moment I held him in my arms at the hospital, I knew he would change my life. Actually, it was a different son that would change my life forever. But I had forsaken all thoughts of him. Josh was 6 months old on 9/11 when the towers in New York were destroyed. As I listened to the news, I remembered reading the book of Revelation, and I wondered if the end of the world had come. Driven by fear, I prayed. God, I'm so sorry I turned my back on you. If you're coming back, Lord, would you please forgive me and let me go with you.
4: Have you followed the news?
3: Yeah, unbelievable.
4: I've been glued to the TV all day.
3: We heard it on the truck radio.
4: It's really horrible.
3: I was afraid I wouldn't be able to leave Nashville and come home.
4: What are those?
3: I bought us some Bibles. We're going to start going to church, Loretta. When Sunday came, Loretta wouldn't go to church with me, so I went alone. But I wasn't ready to commit my life to the Lord. I was just trying to appease Him so that I could stay out of hell. My life got better in some ways. I made money, bought tools, and I felt like I was going somewhere. But I still smoked pot. Then I became suspicious of a new neighbor in Loretta. But I feared a confrontation because she would leave me and take Josh with her. One day I came home, and she left me for another man. I lay on the bed and wept. Oh, God. All I ever wanted was a happy home, to raise my son in a normal life the way everyone else does, Lord. Now, I'm willing to give up everything, Loretta, Joshua, my job, everything, you name it, God. But I can't do it myself. I've got to have your help. Somehow I knew that God wanted me to give up my sin, even the marijuana. I would try to let go bit by bit. 2 weeks later, the police chased me down a dead-end street. I tried to run, but they caught me, December 2001, and I'd been running for almost a year. Loretta had moved in with her parents, and I called her from jail.
5: You're in jail? I don't believe it, Odell. You're pulling my leg.
3: No, it's true. Hey, can you bring me some clothes and the Bible?
5: It really is true.
3: Yes, yes. In a way, I'm glad it's over. I'm tired of running.
5: Surely they'll let you bail out.
3: No. No, they're afraid I'll run again. I'll just serve my time and start over with my real name.
5: Oh, honey, I'm sorry this happened. Don't worry. I'll wait for you. I'll keep things afloat till you get out.
3: Sometimes I couldn't reach her, and suspicion flooded my mind, followed by depression. I thought of suicide, but hated to leave a hopeless legacy to my son. With no other option, I opened the Bible and studied the 23rd Psalm. I even wrote it on the wall beside my bed where I could see it every day. God, I know I have a lot of sin in my life, but if you will show me one thing at a time and give me the strength to follow it, this is what I want to do.
6: You read the Bible a lot.
3: I'd like to know the truth about God.
6: Well, you must be getting it because you've changed a lot since you first came in here.
3: You think so?
6: Yeah. You used to cuss like all the other guys. Now you're quiet.
3: Well, I'm trying to memorize Bible verses.
6: Is that why you wrote those words on the wall?
3: I'm trying to understand what God means.
6: He leadeth me beside the still waters. He restoreth my soul. You think it's possible?
3: Says so. But I've never let God lead me in my entire life.
6: Me neither.
3: Some days I read whole books in the Bible. Some days just parts of a book, trying to figure out what it was saying and what it meant to me personally. I saw that God is holy, and I was not. I was on my way to hell, which made me read even more. Christian radio told us to memorize scripture, so I started with James, a book I thought I understood. If any of you lack wisdom, let him ask of God, that giveth to all men liberally and upbraideth not, and it shall be given him. But let him ask in faith, nothing wavering. For he that wavereth is like a wave of the sea, driven with the wind and tossed. For let not that man think that he shall receive anything of the Lord. A double-minded man is unstable in all his ways. That's me, Lord. Double-minded. I've gone back and forth, never really trusting you. I've tried to make deals with you so I could have my sin. You're saying that my problem isn't just my sin, it's my heart. I'm sinful in the very core of my being. Oh, Lord, I repent for all my sins. Forgive me for doing things my way all my life. Oh, God, give me a new heart and a passion to please you. Put your Holy Spirit in me and give me a new life. I confessed every sin I could remember, and afterward I felt a sea of peace in spite of the situation. Our cell was one of the worst in that jail.
6: That new guy's meaner than anyone I've ever known.
3: The rest of them are just as bad. They pick fights just for entertainment.
6: When he took my lunch, I knew I couldn't fight him.
3: I was mad, but if I'd done anything, they all would have jumped me.
6: Oh, I wish I knew what to do.
3: The Bible says, if any of you lack wisdom, let him ask of God, that giveth to all men liberally, and upbraideth not, and it shall be given him.
6: You got that memorized, but what does it mean?
3: God will tell you what to do if you ask, and he won't give you a hard time for asking.
6: So, what are you going to do? That guy said he'd take your lunch tomorrow.
3: God will show me what to do. Lord, people say, an eye for an eye, and a tooth for a tooth. But Jesus said, whosoever shall smite thee on thy right cheek, turn to him the other also. And whosoever shall compel thee to go a mile, go with him twain. He also said, give to him that asks of you. Lord, I'm going to trust you for the outcome.
7: Give me your hot dog.
3: Sure. You want the other one too?
7: No.
3: From then on, that man seemed to regret what he did, and no one bothered me. Mom's brother called to inform me that my grandfather was dying of cancer, so I prayed that God would let me share the gospel with him before his death. During the 5 months I spent in that cell, my weight dropped to 110 pounds. But I finally transferred to the trustee cell, where I worked to reduce my sentence. Serving in the kitchen, I ate enough to restore my weight in 1 month. I was being prepared for battle.
0: We'll hear more about that shortly. 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
3: As a trustee on the kitchen crew, some of us were sent to the Senior Citizen Center to cook and wash dishes. This building was right next door to the retirement home where my grandfather lived. For a month, I took lunch to him and shared the gospel with him. On a Saturday, a man visited my cellmate.
7: I know you.
3: You sure do, Danny. I worked for you one day when I was down on my luck.
7: Odell Summer.
3: Yeah, it's me. There's something different about you now. You're a Christian, aren't you?
7: Yes. Are you saved, too?
3: I sure am, 4 months ago. Now I'm learning to follow the Lord.
7: I've been praying for your family for years.
3: Hey, please pray for my grandpa. He's dying of cancer, and I've been witnessing to him at the retirement center.
7: God worked it out so you can do that, Odell.
3: I asked God right away to let me tell Grandpa about Jesus, but it seemed impossible.
7: All things are possible with God.
3: Amen. When he speaks to my heart, it's like everything stops.
7: I brought some books for you guys to read about great Christians who also had some struggles in life.
3: Danny became my closest brother in Christ, encouraging and discipling us. After almost a year, I was released on parole to live at my dad's house. Loretta and Joshua lived with us, but I was unwilling to have an immoral relationship, so she left, taking our son. I was invited to preach at a small country church once a month, and that prepared me to visit my uncle, who was dying.
8: Odell, I asked the Lord to forgive me for all I've ever done, and here I'm fixing to die.
9: How can I be sure he's forgiven me?
3: Uncle Lou, Jesus told a story about laborers that worked in the field. Some came early and some came later, but they each got the same pay no matter when they started working. That's true of salvation. Some people come to God when they're young, some come later. Some come to him at the very end of their lives, but each gets the same gift of eternal life. If you've really trusted in Jesus Christ to save you, then you can be sure he has.
9: Oh, I'm sorry for the way I treated you when you lived with me, Odell.
3: Oh, hey, I prayed about that and forgave you as soon as I got saved, Uncle Lou. As I was leaving his house, I passed a woman I had known when I was 18 and a drug addict. I spoke to her, but she turned her head, rudely ignoring me. She had a good reason. And as I meditated on God's word that night, he spoke to my heart about making restitution. I talked with Danny.
7: So you and her husband, Melvin, got in a fight, and he had you thrown out of a bar one night?
3: Yep. I wanted to get even, so I broke into their house and I stole a bunch of small appliances, a VCR, a microwave, and some radios.
7: How long ago was this?
3: 7 years. Lord wants me to make things right, Danny. But I don't have the money right now. After I get my finances together, will you go with me to talk to them?
7: Sure.
3: A day or two passed, and the Lord impressed on my mind not to wait. I couldn't pray without the issue filling my thoughts, so I called Danny and we drove to their house. Melvin was sitting on their broken-down porch with his son and his son's girlfriend and their dog. Danny got out of the truck right behind me.
7: Brother, they whoop you, they have to whip me too.
10: What do you want?
3: Melvin, I've done you wrong and I want to make it right.
10: Yeah, I know you did. You broke into my house and stole all my stuff.
3: I know, but now I want to make it right. I want to repay you whatever you feel like I owe you.
10: You don't owe me nothing. And just get out of here. Leave my house right now.
3: The Lord wants me to make things right with you. I can't just leave it alone.
10: How much do you think you owe me, huh? What do you think it would cost?
3: Well, I don't know, but whatever you feel like I should pay, that's what I'll pay.
10: Never mind. Just get out of here.
7: I'm a friend of Odell's. It's none of my business, but I have a suggestion that might bring an agreement.
10: Go ahead and say it.
7: Well, looks like you need a new porch here. What if Odell paid to build you another one and me and him come over here and build it?
10: Okay. If he wants to do that, he can.
3: We had that porch built by noon on Saturday when they woke up. His wife said she forgave me, and we shared the gospel with her. I had learned a lesson about obedience to God, but I had things to learn about man's laws. I still had no driver's license, and one Saturday, Loretta didn't bring my son to visit as agreed. Every time I called, a little girl answered. Toward evening, I asked my sister to take me there to get Joshua. When I arrived, Loretta was there.
4: What are you doing here?
3: I came to get Joshua. Today was the day, remember?
4: I'll pack his diaper bag.
3: I called several times today, and little girl always answered the phone. She sounded kind of young to be babysitting.
4: She's 12, old enough. I think I'll wait till tomorrow to give him to you.
3: No, he's going with me tonight.
4: Odell, no!
3: I'm taking my son with me because you're not taking care of him. She had been drinking. As I turned to go down the steps from the trailer, she reached for him and fell. But she got up and followed me to the truck. When I arrived home, she called.
5: Odell, I'm coming to get Joshua tonight.
3: No, you're not. I'm keeping him.
5: You can't.
3: I called the police before I came to get him, and they told me whatever parent had him in possession was the legal guardian. So I'm not giving him back until the judge tells me to.
5: You haven't heard the last of this.
3: That began a long and painful custody battle. Her family threatened me. Even my stepmother, who was Loretta's cousin, urged me to give him back to her. But I refused. A few days before Christmas, I was ordered to give him back or be arrested.
11: Hello?
3: Danny, it's Odell. I need some godly counsel.
11: What's wrong, Odell?
3: Loretta went to state social workers and told them I hit her and took our son. And they gave her legal protection and ordered me to give him back or be arrested.
11: Well, you don't want to get in trouble with the law, Odell. I think you better give him back.
1: But she's drinking and leaving him with all kinds of people, even kids. He's in danger.
11: God tells us to obey man's laws. You have to trust him with the results.
3: Not only did I have to relinquish my son, but the police filed a protection order against me. I was not even allowed to talk to Loretta. At the court hearing, the judge gave Loretta custody. I went home and wept.
1: Lord, I know you control all things. Why did you let this happen? My son is in danger. Please, save Loretta. Bring her to salvation before something bad happens.
3: Hello?
5: Odell, I've got to talk to you.
3: We aren't supposed to talk, even on the phone.
5: I've got to see you. I'm desperate.
3: Okay, you can come over.
4: Odell, I was with these friends driving around, and they left me on the side of the road in the middle of the night in the rain. I had to walk all the way home, and I got all muddy. And
3: oh. Loretta, I've been praying for you, and I think the Lord is telling you to repent, or something real bad is going to happen to you.
4: I didn't deserve that. They shouldn't have done that to me.
3: And the only way you're going to find peace is to give your life to the Lord.
4: Odell, I need you. You're my best friend. You're my only friend.
3: Loretta, I'm not the answer to your problems. Jesus is. A week later, she was arrested for bank robbery. I pursued full custody of Joshua, an uphill battle. My lawyer strung me along and didn't even file the right papers. But I paid him and found one that helped me. I still had no license to drive, so I rode to work with my dad. But then God provided a trailer in the country where I could raise my son alone. And then the Lord provided a ride to work with a co-worker. One day, my friend Danny called me. Hello?

0: Ew.
1: You know the proverb, trust in the Lord with all thine heart, and lean not unto thine own understanding. In all thy ways acknowledge him, and he shall direct thy paths.
0: Life was very simple. Because I couldn't drive, I went only to work, the grocery store, and church. All my spare time was spent with Josh and reading the Bible. Loretta was sentenced to 6 years in prison for the robbery. In 2004, Danny invited me and another guy to go with him to a retreat in North Carolina.
2: So, what'd you think of the retreat?
0: Well, it made me think about some things.
2: That's the idea.
0: You know, not long ago, I saw a video about how people pray, Lord, use me, and hope the door will open. But the video we just saw said we should pray that God will make us usable.
2: He'll put us to work if we're usable. He won't let a good tool rust on the shelf.
0: I've been praying about that, even with my past.
2: God can use anybody, Odell. You know that. His strength is made perfect in weakness.
0: Well, then I'm the perfect tool.
2: Hey, listen. Would you guys like to visit the Bible school I went to in Greenville?
0: We toured the school and I applied to go there. I didn't see how it was possible. Then, miraculously, the state restored my driver's license. And just as miraculously, the school accepted me. Loretta was imprisoned in West Virginia, but in spite of the long distance, I drove there to let her visit with Joshua.
3: Odell, you always were the best friend I ever had. I'm so glad you came.
0: I want our son to know you, Loretta.
3: Oh, I sure wish things were different.
0: They can be, with Jesus.
3: Still talking about him, huh?
0: He's a friend that sticks closer than a brother. It's hard to believe all the ways he's been helping me, and you.
3: I haven't seen any help.
0: The Lord got my license restored more than a year early. That's how I was able to drive up here.
3: Oh, well, I'm glad you did.
0: That's not all. Lord found me a good apartment in Greenville, and the guy I work for offered to pay the first year's rent.
3: Oh, you have the Midas touch.
0: I have the Lord, and he tells us not to worry about tomorrow.
3: That's easy to say when things are going your way.
0: Loretta, Jesus is the Son of God. He came to give us life, and life more abundantly. He died for your sins. Why don't you trust him with your soul? I continued to visit Loretta twice a year with Joshua. My church in Greenville helped me with tuition and child care for Joshua. And God provided a part-time job cleaning a laundry to help pay bills. I finished Bible school and I'm waiting for the Lord to open doors to missionary service. Through my church, I'd visited Thailand twice and learned that the Thais have no word in their language for God. I can testify that his name is wonderful. God is love, and we love him because he first loved us.
4: 1 John chapter 4, verse 10 says, "Herein is love, not that we love God, but that he loved us and sent his Son to be the propitiation for our sins." Listening friend, if you were to die tonight, would you go to this loving God? Or have you condemned yourself to eternal separation from him? You can change that right now by praying with us. Dear God, I repent of my sins. I want to be saved. I believe Jesus died for my sins. I believe he rose again and lives eternally. Come into my heart and life and help me live for you. Thank you for your salvation. In Jesus' name I pray. Amen. Let us know you are now a child of God and we'll send you some helpful literature. The address is simply Pacific Garden Mission, Chicago, Illinois, 60607. 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
1: Early 1980s, all the baby boomers were turning 21, and the nightclub scenes were exploding, and I started an entertainment lighting company.
2: I was the president, and there were six divisions, doing the raves in the 80s and 90s, you know, in some warehouse where you're setting up lighting and fog and, you know, who knows what's going on in there, and nightclub installations. I loved it, and it was who I was.
1: Bought a new house out of town, and we moved about two or three times. But we were always going to different churches. We were in a Lutheran church, and then we were in a Methodist church. I think we were in three different Baptist churches. My wife was raised Catholic. I was raised Methodist. Currently, I've been out reading all the Hal Lindsey books and watching all the Left Behind movies. And so I really wanted to understand what the Book of Revelation was all about, but nothing really ever made sense to me.
2: One day, Pastor Lloyd Logan came knocking, and he had that Net 99 flyer.
3: We were preparing for an evangelistic series, and different people were going different directions with handbills to invite people to the meetings.
2: I saw that coming at me, you know, all the colors, and I thought, oh no, this is some kind of cult thing.
3: And she said, thank you very much, and I'm not much interested myself, but my husband likes that kind of thing.
2: And Lloyd said, would you give it to him, please? And I said, okay, I will. So I took the pamphlet and I put it on the counter. Gary came home and he walked by it.
1: Ran through the kitchen to quickly eat and take a shower and go back out and work a show.
2: Two, 3 days went by like this, and I moved that brochure from the counter, put it on the dining room table, put it back on the counter, and I actually threw it in the garbage. As I threw it in that garbage can, I could hear him and see his face saying, would you give it to him, please? And I actually took the garbage out. And that night, lying in bed, I kept seeing his face and hearing his voice and thinking, oh boy, I gotta get that brochure out of the garbage. And I took that and I put it right underneath the remote control. Bright colors, he'll see it.
1: I finally sat down in my living room and I picked up the remote and I saw that angel holding out that scroll.
2: Whoa, cool, what is this? And I was in the kitchen cooking. I thought, oh no.
1: And I looked at it and I turned it over, and then I saw a little building, a little church building, and it wasn't too far away. It was about six houses down, and it said Friday night.
2: And I certainly wasn't going. I mean, it wasn't my intention to go.
1: I didn't have any shows going on that night. And so I thought it was a one-night deal. I went, and as I heard about the Millennium Man, I was just blown away. I didn't want it to end. I knew what I was hearing was all from the scriptures, and it wasn't based on Hollywood movies or other books that were written. They said, come again tomorrow night. And I thought, wow, great, two nights. So I tried to tell my wife about it, and she still wasn't interested, and then she decided to come.
2: I started to hear the truth, you know, and I started to get fed.
1: Every night after the seminar, they would hand us an Amazing Facts study guide. I couldn't do those fast enough.
2: The business kept us going 7 days a week, and it was night and day.
1: Crews working all around the clock, and so when we finally heard the Sabbath message, you know, so far everything's been true, right from the Bible.
2: Church on Saturday, no work. Anyway, it all clicked.
1: Both our heads turned at each other, our jaws dropped open.
2: I said, we can't do that.
1: And the first thing that came out of my mouth was, we have to.
2: I knew that it would be a sacrifice, and I was in fear about it.
1: We didn't know how we were going to do it, but we talked to the pastor about it, and the pastor said, we'll just pray about it, and God will open doors.
2: I didn't want to give up all the connections I'd made, all the networking, all the money, all the investment.
1: We went to the board and asked them if they would consider closing on Saturday, and they agreed to. So we closed the storefront on Saturday, but we were still doing productions, and that kind of bothered us. So a couple months later, God opened a door for my wife. She exited the company. I prayed about it, and God opened the door for me too.
2: Gary, shortly after, was offered a job, being paid more money than he made as an owner of the company.
1: He said, I'll give you $1,000 raise, and you will never work another weekend.
2: And we were able to keep the Sabbath and enjoy the wonderful blessings that God had for us on the Sabbath day.
1: My kids never again had to say, quit talking about work. After the seminar was over, my wife and I and my children were all baptized into the Seventh-day Adventist Church. Even if I gave up everything, I knew that God would have something better.
2: I have much more understanding, and there's much more depth in my Christian walk with the Lord.
1: We started an Amazing Fact Bible School at our church. It allows anybody to understand the scriptures and to understand the end times. Church changed my life dramatically, and I'm very happy and excited to be a part of it.
4: When our hearts are full of warmth and we feel in control, it's easy to be gracious to the ones who give offense. Forget about it, we advise them. It's no big thing, no worries. Forgiveness seems within our reach. We give our grudges to the wind. But when we're powerless and cold, when we've been wounded by deep malice or contempt, we cling to the only weapons we have left, our anger and our memory. We have no grace for villains or the haughty. We pray they get what they deserve. And then we hear again the strange new urgings of the gospel. Love your enemies and pray for those who persecute you. Against our narrative of righteous indignation, grace tells us stories that seem impossible. The Lord who urged us to forgive forgives the sins we love to hate: adultery, betrayal, cruel violence, and greed. There's no rousing of our will that can teach us to forgive like this. Grace is the gift of Christ. From Him to us, from us to them, from them to others still unloved and unforgiven. The sequence is repeatable. When we're forgiven, we learn grace. We'll never lack for opportunities to practice what we've learned. Remember now how much you're loved, and stay in grace.
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6: This Day with God, a devotional by Ellen White, October 12th. Don't shun the cross.

0: don't shun the cross. And what concord hath Christ with Belial? Or what part hath he that believeth with an infidel? 2 Corinthians chapter 6, verse 15. In the last vision given, I was shown that you were anxious that your children should have as much religion as will render them agreeable to all, without incurring the censure of any. The restraining influence of the Spirit of God has affected them but little. When we profess to be servants of Christ, we should no longer serve the world and should not have union or fellowship with those who reject the truths which we deem sacred. I was pointed to 1 John 2, verse 6. He that saith he abideth in him ought himself also so to walk even as he walked. Abide in me and I in you. As the branch cannot bear fruit of itself, except it abide in the vine, no more can ye, except ye abide in me. I am the vine, ye are the branches. He that abideth in me, and I in him, the same bringeth forth much fruit. For without me ye can do nothing. John chapter 15, verses 4 and 5. You cannot measure yourselves by the world or by the opinions of others. Your only safety is to compare your position with what it would have been had your course been continually onward and upward since you first professed to be Christ's followers. Your moral character is passing in review before God. You are weighed in the balance of the sanctuary. And if your spirituality does not correspond with the benefits and privileges conferred upon you, you are found wanting. Your path should have been growing brighter and brighter, and you bringing forth much fruit to the glory of God. You are wanting, yet rest as unconcerned and well satisfied as though the cloud went before you by day and the pillar of fire by night as tokens of God's favor. You reckon yourselves among the chosen peculiar people of God and yet have no manifestations or evidences of the power of God to save to the uttermost. You have not separated from the world as God requires his people to be separate. The people of God are in constant warfare to maintain their peculiar and holy character, and under no condition or circumstance is the cross of Christ to be shunned or laid aside. This Day with God, October 12th.
1: I encourage you to be ye doers of the word and not hearers only. Thank you for listening, and be sure to join us tomorrow for your daily devotional reading.

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1: One of the most fascinating websites you can go on is called Wars in the World. Daily news on wars in the world and on new states. There's a list of ongoing conflicts. This is updated November 17, 2011. It says that in Africa, there are 22 countries that are involved in war. Going down to Asia, there are 14 countries involved in war. Going down to Europe, 9 countries, and the list just goes on and on, talking about all of the battles taking place on this planet. The book of Revelation describes one final war, which most people don't know anything about. It's in Revelation chapter 12, verse 17. The Bible says that the dragon was angry with the woman representing God's church, and he went to make war with the remnant of her seed, which keep the commandments of God and have the testimony of Jesus Christ. We may not be involved in a direct military conflict, but we're all in this war, and there's no escaping it. And the war has to do with the dragon, representing the devil, and those who keep God's commandments and have the testimony of Jesus Christ. They are called God's remnant, his final people in these last days, who are commandment keepers and who don't follow the world, the flesh, or the devil. Whose side are you on? Whose side am I on? Those who stand up for Jesus and who follow the Ten Commandments in these last days of moral confusion and global sin, they are God's soldiers, and they are preparing themselves by the grace of God to be delivered when Jesus comes a second time to take us home. May God help us to stand for His commandments in these last days. You have just heard His voice today.
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us. Sin no more. And said, if thou wilt diligently hearken to the voice of the Lord thy God, and wilt do

0: Thus he taught that disease is the result of violating God's laws, both natural and spiritual. The great misery in the world would not exist did men but live in harmony with the Creator's plan. Christ had been the guide and teacher of ancient Israel, and he taught them that health is the reward of obedience to the laws of God. The great physician who healed the sick in Palestine had spoken to his people from the pillar of cloud, telling them what they must do and what God would do for them. If thou wilt diligently hearken to the voice of the Lord thy God, he said, and wilt do that which is right in his sight, and wilt give ear to his commandments, and keep all his statutes, I will put none of these diseases upon thee, which I have brought upon the Egyptians, for I am the Lord that healeth thee. Exodus chapter 15, verse 26. Christ gave to Israel definite instruction in regard to their habits of life, and he assured them, the Lord will take away from thee all sickness. Deuteronomy chapter 7, verse 15. When they fulfilled the conditions, the promise was verified to them. There was not one feeble person among their tribes. Psalm 105, verse 37. These lessons are for us. There are conditions to be observed by all who would preserve health. All should learn what these conditions are. The Lord is not pleased with ignorance in regard to his laws, either natural or spiritual. We are to be workers together with God for the restoration of health to the body as well as to the soul. This passage was taken from The Desire of Ages, page 824. Our Daily Bread, October 12th.
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0: My parents got divorced when I was 3 or 4, and then I was basically unchurched most of my life. I had a girlfriend in high school tell me that she had to break up with me because I wasn't a Christian. I thought, that's weird. I believe in God. Why would she say that? Not realizing I was living a horrible life with foul language, was mean, and other stuff. And that kind of challenged me initially. And then my dad, 9/11, woke him up, that he wasn't ready to meet his Lord, though he was a man that I valued and knew loved me, didn't doubt that. But he just knew he needed more. So he started watching TV ministries first, Baptist preachers and others, and he was kind of intrigued by what he was learning. And so when he turned me on to this television station, first thing that I got access to was Doug Batchelor's Most Amazing Prophecy series that he did in Berrien Springs, Michigan. And I remember when I first watched this, my background was Baptist-ish of sorts, but I remember when I first watched this series, I remember thinking, I've never heard that before, about the state of the dead, or about the Sabbath, or the commandments, or the rapture, or other things. And I remember thinking to myself, I've never heard that before, but that's what the text says. And that kept happening, and I had this experience of just wondering, like, well, what else have I believed that isn't as it is, you know? And the more I watched, the more helpful it became. But again, he kind of took a different perspective on the messages, so it was fresh to me. But I just, these things I had never heard before, and I just realized, like, there's so much stuff in the Bible that no one's talking about and that people need to know. And so I ended up in this awkward situation that some of my friends who didn't believe what I was coming to believe, I didn't know how to communicate with them. And so one of the things that helped me initially was the SabbathTruth.com website, the TruthAboutHell.com, and the Truth About Death, and some of those resource websites that Amazing Facts have put together that were just full of resources. If I needed an answer to something that someone brought up, there would be a 95% chance that Amazing Facts would have something that I could use. It makes witnessing even easier in that sense. The Amazing Facts Prophecy Study Bible was my first real Bible that I had of a more trusted translation. The Bible study guides were in the back of it. They had a lot of other resources that were helpful. If you can hand a book to somebody and you can pick up a phone and call Amazing Facts, you have everything you need. And so I was just printing off stuff and handing it to people, you know, like, here's what I'm coming to realize. This is true. It's in the Bible. And it was a huge blessing to me and a real help just to kind of help me to better understand what the message was and understand it for myself and to have resources to put in the hands of other people. It was invaluable. Some time went by. I eventually went to a school of evangelism and was baptized. And then I had this amazing opportunity that after being in ministry for about 5 or 6 years, Doug Batchelor was going to be the main speaker at a youth event. And I was actually going to be doing a seminar at this youth event. And it was just this amazing kind of full circle experience that the first person that I came in contact with in Adventism to hear the message, to have it make sense, to be able to do ministry together with them in whatever role possible, just meant the world to me. And to be able to tell him my story and tell him thank you was invaluable. And so God just gave me a precious gift in affording that opportunity, and I'll never forget that. My name is Dee. Thank you for changing my life.
1: Someone has said, guilt is the great equalizer of the world. Whether we are leaders in society or live quietly out of sight, we know the deep and inescapable voice of conscience, calling us to account for things everybody knows and things nobody knows. Beneath our calm exteriors, we struggle with ourselves for missing the mark, breaking the law, violating the expectations God has of us and we have of ourselves. Unless we bring our guilt to God, it leads to countless dangerous behaviors. We multiply offenses, hoping to somehow numb our sense of being misaligned. We turn our guilt to anger at others, at situations, at ourselves. We try to find hard ways to work our way back into favor by doing deeds of charity, reciting familiar prayers, and demanding tough discipline of ourselves. But there's only one way back to God, and it's open, free, available on any day, for any fault. If we confess our sins, He is faithful and just to forgive us our sins and cleanse us from all unrighteousness. In grace, the Father teaches us to trust the only one who never wavered in his faith, never felt a pang of conscience, never needed atonement for himself. God was reconciling the world to himself in Christ, not counting people's sins against them. Guilt never was a match for grace, and never, ever will be. To all who received him, who believed in his name, he gave power to become children of God. Trade all your guilt for matchless grace, and stay in it.
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1: Human history is filled with amazing discoveries, great discoveries, such as electricity, or the wreckage of the Titanic at the bottom of the Atlantic Ocean, or the existence of a human cell. And yet all of these discoveries, as great as they are not as important as the discovery of heaven's last call to the human race before the return of Jesus Christ. And that message is in Revelation chapter 14, verses 6 to 12. Verse 6 talks about another angel flying in the midst of heaven, having the everlasting gospel of Jesus Christ. Verse 7 announces that we're living in the hour of judgment and how important it is that we worship the creator of heaven and earth. Verse 8 talks about the fall of Babylon and how all the world has become drunk with the wine of this apostate system. And verse 9 warns about the beast and the image and the importance of avoiding its deadly mark. Discoveries from the Bible, three angels' messages before the return of Jesus Christ. In the days of Noah, God told people to get into a boat, and that boat had three stories. It was a three-story ark. And in the book of Revelation, God has a message represented by three angels. In the days of Noah, those that got into the boat were protected from the flood. And in the book of Revelation, those who understand and accept these messages will be protected from the lake of fire at the end of the world and will be prepared for the soon return of Jesus Christ. Discoveries. More important than the Titanic, electricity, or the cell is to discover heaven's last call in the book of Revelation, chapter 14, verses 6 to 12. You have just heard His voice today.
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1: My Life Today, a devotional by Ellen White, October 12th. God is my Father.

0: God is my Father. Behold, what manner of love the Father hath bestowed upon us, that we should be called the sons of God. 1 John chapter 3, verse 1. What love, what matchless love, that sinners and aliens as we are, we may be brought back to God and adopted into His family. We may address Him by the endearing name, Our Father, which is a sign of our affection for Him and a pledge of His tender regard and relationship to us. And the Son of God, beholding the heirs of grace, is not ashamed to call them brethren. They have even a more sacred relationship to God than have the angels who have never fallen. All the paternal love which has come down from generation to generation through the channel of human hearts, all the springs of tenderness which have opened in the souls of men, are but as a tiny rill to the boundless ocean, when compared with the infinite, exhaustless love of God. Tongue cannot utter it. Pen cannot portray it. You may meditate upon it every day of your life. You may search the scriptures diligently in order to understand it. You may summon every power and capability that God has given you in the endeavor to comprehend the love and compassion of the Heavenly Father, and yet there is an infinity beyond. In all His children, God beholds the image of His only begotten Son. He looks upon them with a love greater than any language can express. He enfolds them in the arms of His love. The Lord rejoices over His people. He has redeemed us out of the careless world and has chosen us to become members of the royal family, sons and daughters of the heavenly King. He invites us to trust in Him with a trust deeper and stronger than that of a child in his earthly father. God is to us a tender, compassionate Heavenly Father. My Life Today, October 12th.
1: I encourage you to be ye doers of the word and not hearers only. 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

I always wanted to be a daddy's girl. From the time I was very small, I saw other girls that had fathers around, and I always felt different. My natural father left when I believe I was 4 months old, and I did not have a relationship with him. And deep down, honestly, I always felt like, what did I do? Why didn't he love me? And that's soul shattering for a child. My stepfather came into the picture when I was 2 years old, and he was sexually abusing me, physically abusing me, and psychologically abusing me for many, many years. The biggest thought that I can remember back then is having my first thought of suicide when I was 10 years old. And being so afraid all the time that it was causing stomach pains, that I would literally be doubled over. I just kept thinking, why doesn't anyone know what's going on in this house? Can't they hear him screaming at me? You know, don't they notice that something is wrong? Don't I seem different? I'm not right. I'm 10 and I feel like I'm dying. Can you not see me? And out of self-preservation, I finally just blocked it out of my head for many years and just didn't remember anymore. It was very, very lonely. I did start drinking when I was 14 years old. What had happened was I had a flashback of being molested, and it shattered me, and I did not know how to cope with it. So I started mixing all different kinds of hard alcohol together and smoking weed and being sexually promiscuous. And that was just the beginning of many years of hell. It wasn't until several years later I realized that I needed to get help in order to stop using the drugs, because I had been separated from God at that point. And I knew that if I didn't get help, that there was not going to be God for me anymore, that I was going to completely take myself away from him. And something just clicked inside me. All my life, I felt like God wasn't there for me. And what I realized was that he was. I will never forget the time that I was sitting there in church and there was a silk lithograph of Jesus Christ up on the altar, and I could not even look at it, because in my soul, I knew that what I was doing was wrong, but I couldn't stop. Not even talking about what it was doing to me physically, but that brand new friend that I had found in God, I was pulling myself away from him. During that time, off and on, I'd turn on the TV and Pastor Doug would be there. And one thing that he always said that caught my eye is he always said, "Don't take my word for it. Go check your Bible." Amazing facts helped save my life. It took me years, but I finally found God. I finally healed that little girl that was so shattered, that had no self-esteem, that all her innocence had been taken. God gave back everything, and then some. And I go through trials. I'm a single parent. I'm a recovering addict. I have MS and I have fibromyalgia, and I am blessed. I am blessed because I am so mighty with the Lord. Everything that was ever stolen from me, God gave back. And on top of that, he gave me forgiveness. And that's what I want everyone to know. He took a broken woman and turned her into a warrior.

The storybooks of Christmas brim with narratives of hidden visits and secret surveys of our kindness. In our extravagance and parties, Jesus visits those who bear his name disguised as a destitute old man, a homeless young woman, or a lonely child shut out from all the feasting and the revelry. And we lower our heads and promise to do better, and actually drop our extra change into the Salvation Army bucket when we leave the stores laden with our gifts. But the truest narrative of Christmas is about the gift of presence. God with us, for us, Emmanuel, who will not let us go. It is the gracious presence of our God we celebrate at Christmas. He walked our streets, he ate our food, he knew hard work and sweat and pain. He celebrated friendship. Grace is the gift of presence, not of presence. Christ became a human to erase our loneliness, our fear, our dread. His life brought light to everyone. Welcome him again into the inn of your soul and stay in grace.

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1: I'm a minister, the director of White Horse Media, and I travel widely. I've held Bible prophecy seminars throughout North America and overseas, and every time I travel, I can't wait to come home. I have a wife named Kristen. I have two small children, Seth and Abby, and they're always just longing for Daddy to come home. And when I finally do come home and I put my arms around them and they put their arms around me and I hear my little children say, "Daddy, Daddy, you're home." What a blessing it is to my heart. And as I think about me coming home to my kids and my wife, I think about the book of Revelation, chapter 1, verse 7, where the Bible says, "Behold, he is coming with clouds, and every eye will see him." This coming is much more important than my coming back to my family. It's more important than any coming that you've ever been involved in. This is the coming of Jesus Christ. And again, the Bible is clear. Behold, which means sit up, take notice, don't miss it. He is coming with clouds, and every eye will see him. Whatever the color of our eyes, people have blue eyes, brown eyes, hazel eyes, or whatever mixture in between, the Bible is clear that Jesus is not coming in secret, that every eye will see him, and that he will come at the end of the days to gather a people and to take them to heaven. I can't wait for that day. Just as sure as I'm here talking to you, as sure as I have a wife, as sure as I have kids, as sure as I have a dog and a cat, as sure as this book is true, the Bible is clear. Behold, he is coming with clouds, and every eye will see him. You've just heard his voice today.
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0: Hello, friends. This is Doug Batchelor. How about an amazing fact? In 1851, Mahi Mongkut, also known as Rama IV, ascended the throne as the King of Siam, now better known as Thailand. Mongkut was a true monarch with total power over his 5.5 million subjects. But he was also different from previous Siamese kings. Before becoming king, he spent 27 years traveling as a Buddhist priest, studying English, French, and Latin, as well as Siamese and Sanskrit. This made him more friendly towards the West, inviting European diplomats to his coronation and introducing Western innovations into his kingdom. Despite his open-mindedness about other cultures, in his personal life, Mongkut adhered to royal Siamese tradition, having 82 children by 39 wives. 9,000 women lived in his harem, kept apart from the world in a separate city. Mongkut also was a very devoted Buddhist. In fact, he once spent $500,000 for a single bath. He built the Temple of the Bath for the sole purpose of enabling his 10-year-old son to take one solitary ritual bath. It's a beautiful pool surrounded by 4 smaller pagodas, all encrusted with heavy plates of gold and gems. In the center is the fabulous marble and gold swimming pool. The king built the Golden Temple on the Menam River in 1887 at a cost of $500,000. After the solemn bath was administered to the prince, the structure was never occupied again. Did you know there is another king who paid much more for you to enjoy a special bath? Stay with us, friends. We're going to learn more as Amazing Facts brings you this edition of Bible Answers Live.
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0: Amen.
1: Both of us have been gone for the past 2 weeks, and I hope some of our listeners had a chance to view the Here We Stand Foundations of Our Faith seminar.
0: And if they haven't, you know, it's not too late. They can go to the website, and I was pleased to see they've got all of the video posted.
1: That's right.
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1: And if they haven't had a chance to see that, we'd really encourage them to go ahead and do that. Before we get to our questions tonight and talk a little bit about the internet questions that have come in, let's start with prayer. Dear Father, once more, we thank you for this opportunity to study your word, and we ask in a special way that you'd be with us here in the studio, be with those who are listening, Father, and may you guide our thoughts and our discussion. For this we ask in Jesus' name, amen.
0: Amen.
1: In the amazing fact that opened the program, this Thailand king, Mongkut, spent $500,000 for a special bath for his son. Now, that's a lot of money to spend for a bath.
0: One bath, yes. That's
1: just
0: a lot of money to spend
1: thing.
0: For baths that you use the rest of your life. You know, naturally, that brings to my mind baptism.
1: Mm-hmm.
0: And one of the many symbols of baptism, of course, not only is baptism a symbol of a death, a burial, a resurrection, a marriage, a birth, it is a symbol of a cleansing, a bath, in that sense. And Matter of fact, if you go to some of the ancient first century churches, and even the Jewish synagogues, they had, especially down around the Dead Sea, they had these synagogues that had pools for the spiritual washing. And Jesus began his ministry. His ministry was launched on the heels of his baptism. And then his ministry closes by saying, go ye therefore, teach all nations, and baptize them. Mm-hmm. And the New Testament, the Acts of the Apostles, rather, the New Testament church was born in the context of they preached and they baptized. And you don't hear as much about the Bible teaching of baptism today as perhaps would be healthy for God's people. And so we have a special offer. People want to know more about what the Bible says about baptism. There's a lot of very important spiritual truth. You know, Jesus said to Nicodemus, unless you are born of the water and the Spirit, you cannot see the kingdom of God. And it would seem to me that the last words of Jesus might be a first priority for Christians. Go ye therefore, teach, baptize. And so, friends, maybe you have accepted Christ, but you've never been baptized biblically. There's a lot of different counterfeit forms of baptism that are out there, and some are wondering, you know, how important is baptism? If it is a ceremonial washing, then, you know, can't you just fulfill that in your mind with sincerity? Do you really need to go through with it? We have a free offer that hopefully will answer a lot of these questions, and all a person has to do is call us.
2: The free offer is entitled Baptism. Is it really necessary? And to receive that, written by Joe Cruz, call the resource number 1-800-835-6747. Ask for that free offer, Baptism, Is It Really Necessary? Well, Pastor Doug, we have a few questions that's come in via the email. The first question for this evening, does the Bible instruct us to forgive and forget? If a person says that he or she has forgiven you but keeps bringing up your past mistake, says, well, I've forgiven you, but I have not forgotten. Have they truly forgiven you?
0: Well, you know, all of us may remember in our brain cells if somebody has offended us, but you certainly shouldn't keep rehearsing that. That's almost like, you know, deliberately trying to antagonize somebody you claim to have forgiven. And you naturally would question, have they forgiven in their heart if they keep reminding them?
2: Mm-hmm.
0: Jesus made two comments. On the Lord's Prayer, well, the primary comment that Jesus makes after giving the Lord's Prayer, he said, if you do not forgive men their trespasses, then neither will your Father in heaven forgive you your trespasses. He makes a very similar statement at the close of the parable of the unmerciful debtor. If we cannot forgive each man our trespasses, then neither will your Father in heaven forgive you. And so forgiving is really a gift that Jesus gives us, because we may not remember, but we don't have to dwell on, or we may not forget, but we don't have to dwell on those things. And Martin Luther used to say, you cannot prevent the birds from flying over your head, but you can prevent them from making a nest in your hair.
2: Mm-hmm.
0: And so choose to forgive the person. And I remember one time hearing that Clara Barton was approached by a friend, and her friend said, why were you talking to this person? Don't you remember what they did to you? And Clara Barton said, no, I specifically remember forgetting what they did to me.
2: Mm.
0: And so we must choose to deliberately forget.
2: All right. It's not always easy. We need sometimes to pray in a special way for grace in order to be able to do that.
0: It's the power of God that helps us.
2: The next question that's come in via the email, Pastor Doug, if you want to look this up, it's 1 John chapter 5, verse 16 and 17. And the person is asking, what is the sin that is unto death, and what is the sin that is not unto death, spoken of in this verse? 1 John chapter 5, verse 16 and 17.
0: If anyone sees his brother sinning a sin which does not lead to death, he will ask, and he will give him life for those who commit sin not leading to death. There is a sin leading to death. I do not say that he should pray about that. Now, first of all, I think that we could read the next verse too. All unrighteousness is sin, and there is a sin not leading to death. I think John may be speaking also here of offenses that have been committed to us. In other words, you really don't find that a person is interceding that God would forgive another person in the other part of the world that is not repentant for their sins against God or other people. You do have the case, of course, where Jesus and Stephen, they said, Lord, forgive them. But they were praying for forgiveness for something that was being done to them. So there may be a sin that a person commits, whether it's to you or to someone else, that really is breaking that violation of the Holy Spirit, the blasphemy against the Holy Spirit, or what we would call the unforgiving or unpardonable sin. If someone is committing the unpardonable sin, hardening their heart to the Holy Spirit, intercession can't alter that.
2: Mm-hmm.
0: It's, for instance, an example I can think of in the Bible would be King Saul was grieving away the Holy Spirit. Samuel was praying for King Saul. Finally, God had to say, stop praying and crying about Saul. He's rejected me. There was no use praying for him anymore. He had chosen to reject God.
2: You know, I'm reminded of the free offer that we have dealing with the Holy Spirit. And it deals with the subject of the unpardonable sin. It's entitled No Turning Back, and it deals with what is the sin against the Holy Spirit, what is the sin that God can't forgive. And we'd like to make that available to anyone listening. Just call the resource number, 1-800-835-6747, and ask for that study guide, No Turning Back. We're going to go to the phone lines. Our first caller this evening is Walter. He's listening on the Internet from York, Pennsylvania. Walter, welcome to the program.
3: Hello, and thank you. My question is, it seems that almost every word in the Bible, or every word in the Bible has some significance, and I've been trying to figure out the significance in Samuel's, Samson, when he picked up the jawbone of a donkey to attack the Philistines. Why does it say that he picked up a jawbone?
0: Well, first of all, if you've ever seen, I've ridden around in the Nevada desert quite a bit, and they have wild donkeys out there, and periodically they die, and you come across their skulls. The lower jaw of a donkey, where it actually hinges, is a formidable club, and the foreteeth actually makes something of a forte, or a handle, for that. And it would make a formidable weapon, is like just a club weapon. And you notice that I think it says, I'm not at that verse now, but I think it says it was a fresh. That means it's still extremely strong and hard. But I believe one reason God chose to give him that, in the same way God spoke through a donkey to Balaam. Now, a donkey is considered a pretty humble animal. They're not considered the brightest animals. And they're unclean animals biblically. You can't eat them. But the very fact that God can use the humblest of instruments to win great victories. With God's Spirit, Samson was able to do great things with even very humble instruments. If we give ourselves to the Lord, we might feel like, you know, I've sinned, I'm unclean, I'm not very smart, I don't have talents. But God can defeat armies with us. He can achieve great victories if we will just place ourselves in his hands. So I think that may be one of the spiritual applications from that specific tool and that story.
3: Well, thank you very much. Appreciate it.
0: Thank you. God bless.
2: Our next caller is Gil, and he's listening on WMCA from New York, New York. Gil, welcome to the program.
4: Hi, guys. Good evening. It's a pleasure and a treasure once again to get through to the program.
0: Hi, Gil. How can we help you tonight?
4: Oh, I love you, Doug. And I want to ask you a question about Mark chapter 3, verse 34, and also 31. In verse 34, it says, then he looked at those seated in the crowd around him, and it says, here is my mother and my brothers. Whoever does God's will is my brother and sister and mother. Now, a lot of people from certain groups like to interpret this particular verse as if to say that they were not really brothers, as if to say that they're believers. But when I read verse 31 of this verse, it says, then Jesus' mother and brothers arrived. So it's clearly saying that it was literally, and it says they were standing outside, you know.
0: Right, outside of the crowd.
4: Yeah.
0: Well, when we become Christians, we are adopted into a family. And as far
4: right.
0: as God is concerned, we are brethren. And that's what Paul says. You know, we're one family, we are brethren. In Christ, there is neither Jew nor Greek. It didn't matter what their heritage or their race was. We all become a family.
4: Mm-hmm.
0: And
4: but in reference to Matthew, let's see, 1:25, it says, he had no union with her until she gave birth to her son, and they named him Jesus, as if to say that Mary had other children, per se.
5: Well, I see what you're saying. Well, I don't believe that the brothers of Jesus were necessarily full brothers.
4: Half-brothers.
5: Is that what you're talking about?
4: Yeah, half-brothers, right.
5: Yeah, because, they were obviously, they grew up in the same family. They would call themselves brothers. It didn't mean that there was a blood connection there. But, as soon as we're baptized into the family of God, we become part of His family. Pastor Ross, you had a thought on that.
2: Yeah, in this situation, I think the brothers of Jesus, stepbrothers of Jesus, came thinking that somehow because they were related to Him, they would be able to get a special audience, or perhaps they could tell Jesus what to do. And Jesus was illustrating the point that there is no special relationship to Him other than by accepting Him as Savior, we become children of God. We become brothers and sisters. He's our older brother.
5: Mm-hmm.
2: And so it's more than just your family ties, but it's your acceptance of Christ.
5: That's right.
2: Our next caller is Betsy, and she's listening on the cell phone, calling from Queens, New York. Betsy, welcome to the program.
6: Thank you. Hello, Pastor Doug and Pastor Sean.
5: Hi. How can we help you tonight?
6: I've been reading the Bible in 2 Samuel, and I noticed here in 2 Samuel 24, when it spoke about the census, basically that God became angry at the Israelites again, and He made David think that it would be a good idea to do the census. And then I find in Chronicles where it states that Satan, I believe it is, First Chronicles chapter 21, but Satan arose against Israel, and he made David think that it would be a good idea to do a census on Israel. And my question was, I wanted to know, which is it? Is it God or is it Satan? And
5: well,
6: if it is God, why would He then punish David for something that he put in his heart?
5: There's a similar story that gives us some light on this. First of all, let me back up and just explain. In the story of Job, it says that the devil needed to get God to withdraw His hedge of protection before the devil could come in and cause the problems for Job. God basically had to say, He's in your hand. In the same way, the devil is the one, and if you read in 2 Chronicles 21:1, it's Satan. But the Lord, the devil can't do anything without God basically withdrawing His protection to some extent. And so sometimes you'll see in the Hebrew especially, they'll say, the devil did this. And then they'll say, well, but the Lord, it'll say the Lord hardened Pharaoh's heart. Well, the Lord backs away when those are rejecting Him. I was going to say there's another story in the story of Hezekiah when the ambassadors came. It says the Lord withdrew from him so that Hezekiah might find out all that was in his heart, meaning Hezekiah found out that he had a lot of pride in his heart. As God withdrew and he thought, look, I'm a spiritual man. God just made the sun stand still or go backwards for me. Then the devil came in and tempted him with this pride. So sometimes we drive the Lord back and God then gives the devil permission to come in with certain attacks. And I think in that context, you could see how the two verses really do say the same thing.
7: To come in with.
5: Hopefully that helps a little bit, Betsy. Sounds like we got some background noise there.
2: All right, our next caller then, Joseph, is listening on WMCA from New York, New York. Joseph, welcome to the program.
8: Good evening, pastors. I want to ask something concerning, it said that you are saved by grace through faith.
5: Yes.
8: Faith in what, may I ask?
5: Well, it's faith in Jesus. There are some in the world who teach the power of positive thinking, and they basically say that we are saved by faith in faith or faith in ourselves. Of course, that's what a lot of Eastern religion says. It's in you. But we all have a measure of faith. God says He has dealt to all men a measure of faith. We direct that faith to the Lord. So we are saved through faith. We're saved by the grace of God through faith in the sacrifice of Jesus.
8: And the reason I ask that, Pastor, is supposing a person was a monotheist, and they had faith in God, as we, you know, the Father and of you, and that, and that's it. They didn't accept Jesus. Are they saved?
5: Well, I would be careful not to judge them on that because, you know, there will be people who are saved based on limited knowledge they have. If a person rejects Jesus and the truth about Jesus, I think that they're jeopardizing their... that's different than those who just don't know.
8: No, I'm not talking about rejection in the past. I'm talking about those that might regard him as a holy man or a prophet, but don't accept him as a deity.
5: Well, there's a scripture that says there is no other name given among men whereby we must be saved, and that all that come to the Father come through him.
8: I'll tell you what, I had mine passed, if I might mention this. We're saved by grace through faith. Now, and I've also heard somebody say there's nothing we can do for our own salvation. And yet, it seems like a contradiction. I'll tell you why. That instance when that young fellow approached Jesus and he asked him, what can I do to be saved or to earn my salvation?
5: Right.
8: Where is that? Where is that out of fact?
5: Well, that's in Mark chapter 10.
8: Okay. And the good Lord said, you have to keep the commandments. And he also mentioned other things. He didn't say you don't have to do anything or you can't do anything. So I think when people hear you're saved by grace and there's nothing you can do, it might be a turnoff and just trying to do something because it says your good works don't amount to anything. Well, what's the point in doing any good works if they don't mean anything?
5: Well, the good works are done because we do love the Lord. They're not done in order to earn the salvation. See, salvation is a gift. And because we do love the Lord, we do the good things because we love him and we want to please him. So the question is, do we do the good works to be saved? Do we do the good works to be saved? Or do we do the good works because we are saved?
8: Probably both.

0: their trust in him after saving them, that they would reciprocate by saying, we want to obey him because we trust him, because we love him. That should be the right attitude. Now, there are, you know, a lot of people who have tried to earn their salvation by doing good things. And, yeah, you know, ultimately anyone saved is going to be saved by grace, because there are no works we can do that will make us good enough.
1: Do you think that attitude might discourage people from doing good things, seeing as how it doesn't matter?
0: If they abuse the attitude. Now, on the other hand, if a person says, I have faith, and they don't have works, James says they're a liar. Right? So he said, you know, a person can't say, I believe, and then live like the devil, because they're lying. They don't really believe. John says, if any man says, I love him, and keep not his commandments, he's a liar.
1: Good point. Thank you so much, Pastor.
0: Okay.
1: God bless you both.
0: Thank you.
2: You know, Pastor Doug, we also want to mention we do have a study guide dealing with the subject of salvation. It's called Rescue from Above. And all our listeners will need to do is call the resource number 1-800-835-6747 and ask for that study guide, Rescue from Above, dealing with salvation. What part does faith play and grace and does works have anything to do with it?
0: Point.
2: It really explains the whole subject very well. Our next caller is Michael, and he is listening on WMCA, also calling from New York. Michael, welcome to the program.
3: Good evening, gentlemen.
0: Evening.
3: Yes, my question is pertaining to the salvation. That would be, of course, the saving of the soul of an infant who only lives a short span of time. Now, I understand from the scripture that, of course, we're all born in sin. We're all born with the infection of sin. And there are two verses, if I could just make reference to quickly.
0: Okay.
3: In the Psalms, the 51st Psalm, which speaks of, at the fifth verse, of being, in sin did my mother conceive me. And
0: yes.
3: Then again, in the 58th Psalm, at the third verse, it speaks, of course, the wicked go astray, estranged from the womb.
0: And so, all right, so your question is, how can a baby be saved if they're not baptized? Because they're born with this sin. Is that what you're implying?
3: Yes, and I just have to add one or two points quickly. That my understanding is that the entire process of salvation is initiated by God alone. It's the baptism truly of the Holy Spirit that makes us born again and a true believer, a true Christian. So with water baptism aside, and that child now did not get a chance to hear the Word of God, because I also understand that faith comes by hearing by the Word of God from Romans.
0: Well, let me dive in here before we run out of time for our break, if that's okay, Michael. You're making, I think, an assumption that having a record of sin is the same thing as being born with sinful or selfish tendencies. Every human is born with the selfish tendencies, and we basically must be taught to love. But that's different from having a record of sin. Obviously, when a baby is born and it comes out just sparkling, brand spanking new with shiny eyes, it's not thinking any evil thoughts. It's innocent. It hasn't committed any sins. But it doesn't have the renewed nature. It's got the fallen nature of Adam. In that sense, we're all born with this sinful nature. That's different from having a record of sin. Children are not accountable for their record of sin until they reach that age of accountability. And that age is a lot of debate over what that age is, or if it varies based on the experience and understanding. So, you know, before baptism, the Bible says someone must repent, they must be taught, they must believe. These are things that an infant is not capable of doing. And so there's really no point in baptizing an infant by immersion. Matter of fact, they're born. They come out of an envelope of water. So I don't know what the ceremony or the value of that would be. Does that make sense?
3: It does. It makes a lot of sense. Where in the Bible, though, because that's where I look for all truth and authority, is there anything to support what you're saying? And, of course, I would pray that that's right, that an infant that passes out of this world that never had a chance to hear the gospel or so forth. And I also understand, of course, God, through his unseen miraculous power, can save the soul of any human, no matter what the age, if he chooses to.
0: Yeah, well, there are a lot of verses I could quickly cite. Of course, Jesus said, let the little children come to me, for of such is the kingdom of heaven. Unless you're converted and become as a little child, You'll know why I

0: enter the kingdom of heaven, there's a lot of verses that talk about, you know, children and their innocence. Jesus said, "Their angels do behold the face of my Father which is in heaven." So I think you just need to make a distinction between committing sins and a record of sin and being born with the fallen nature of Adam.
1: We also know that there will be children in heaven. The Bible speaks of children being in the new earth. They shall grow up. So if they're going to be
0: Malachi
1: children
0: 4,
1: in heaven,
0: right.
1: That's right. If they're going to grow up in heaven, then they
0: have to be resurrected
1: there.
0: As children. That's true. Good point. Hey, friends, you could tell we're about to take a break, and that's all this is. We're just taking a break. We have some important announcements we'd like you to listen to. Hopefully, you'll get some utensil to write with, because when we come back, we'd like to share a couple of websites that we trust will be a blessing to you in your personal devotions, and some things that might be of special interest to those of you who teach others. To start with, you could write down the Amazing Facts website, amazingfacts.org. We'll be right back.
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1: And I'm also still John Ross. Pastor Doug, we want to mention some exciting websites. 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
0: Matter of fact, this is the first radio program, I think, where we've had a chance to tell people that if they have not been to amazingfacts.org lately, they want to go take a look, because we've spent months, our IT team, and I want to applaud them, has spent months developing this very elaborate and interesting website, a lot of free resources. 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It's amazingfacts.org, or if you forget that, amazingfacts.com.
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0: 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Weeks like last week, we did 10 hours of programming in addition to everything else. So we're going to have a lot of new material at the website. And just keep in touch. New books all the time, new studies.
1: Okay, great. And from time to time, we'll probably mention some of the other websites like The Truth About Death or dealing with different questions and subjects. There's just a number of great resources out there. We're going to go to the phone lines. Our next caller is Ethlyn or Ethline. 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
3: Good evening, Pastor.
0: Evening.
3: Okay. Pastor, I would like for you to explain Malachi 4 and verse 5.
0: Malachi 4, and for our listening friends, this is the last book in the Old Testament. Malachi 4, verse 5. Yes. Behold, I will send you Elijah the prophet before the coming of the great and dreadful day of the Lord. And he will turn the hearts of the fathers to the children and the heart of the children to the fathers, lest I come and smite the earth with a curse. When you go to the New Testament, and Jesus talks about this, he said that John the Baptist came in the spirit and power of Elijah. Matter of fact, in the Gospel of Luke chapter 1:17, it says that John the Baptist would come in the spirit and the power of Elijah. But Jesus also speaking about this, and I believe it's Matthew 17, he says in verse 11, Elijah truly shall come first and restore all things. But I say to you that Elijah is come already, and they did not know him. So it says Elijah will come, and Elijah has come. In other words, John the Baptist came in the spirit and power of Elijah to prepare the world for Jesus' first coming. But there will be at least one more, if not an army, of other Elijahs that will come to prepare the world for the second coming. Going back, Ethelene, to the verse there in Malachi, it said, before the great and dreadful day of the Lord.
3: Yes.
0: That's still in the future. And so when we read this, there is a John the Baptist that comes, or someone rather in the spirit and power of Elijah that comes, before the great and dreadful day of the Lord. You know, something that you might enjoy, if you contact Amazing Facts, there is a book that we've written. For one thing, there's an article that you can download for free, and it's called The Return of Elijah. The Return of Elijah, and it's at the Amazing Facts website. I go into some detail on this, exactly on your question.
3: Yes, so Pastor, Elijah that went up in the whirlwind, in the chariot fire.
0: He does not come back.
3: He's not coming back.
0: No, well, he actually did come and appear to Jesus on the Mount of Transfiguration.
3: Yes.
0: He's already done that, but he won't come back down and walk around on earth. It's clear from what it says in Luke 1:17 that John the Baptist came in the spirit and the power of Elijah. The same way that Elisha had a double portion of Elijah's spirit. Elisha was not a reincarnation of Elijah. He just had the same Holy Spirit. There will be others in the last days that have the same.
1: Okay, great. Our next call is Patricia, and she's listening on KADV from Sonora, California. Patricia, welcome to the program.
4: Thank you, and thank you for taking my call. Your ministry is a real blessing to us. And I had a girlfriend that asked me a question today, and I had a little trouble answering it, so I thought I'd get back to her on this. She mentioned that in the Old Testament, why would God command various people to be killed when he did command us not to kill in the Ten Commandments?
0: Well, you know, a simple, quick answer to that would be, when we read the Ten Commandments and we read the commandment that says, thou shalt not kill, mm-hmm. that is really better translated, thou shalt not commit murder. Because technically, every time we breathe, there are probably microbes and bacteria that are being killed. When you swat a mosquito, you could argue that someone is killing something, or if you pull up a weed, you kill the weed. So it'd be really hard to try to tiptoe through life like a Orthodox Buddhist, try not to hurt anything else. But the commandment really says, thou shalt not murder. Now, you say, Pastor Doug, how can you say that? Jesus requotes that very same commandment in the New Testament. Here's what he says, Matthew 19:18. A young ruler said to Jesus, which commandments are you talking about? And Jesus said, thou shalt do no murder, thou shalt not commit adultery, thou shalt not steal, thou shalt not bear false witness. Now, the others all sound familiar, don't they?
4: Mm-hmm.
0: But he didn't say kill. Jesus said, do no murder.
4: Mm-hmm.
0: Now, murder is the premeditated taking of innocent human life.
4: Mm-hmm. Well, she mentioned that Well, I don't know if it was the Israelites that were commanded to kill the Amorites.
0: Amalekites, yeah.
4: Excuse me. Uh-huh.
0: It's okay.
4: And that was what she was kind of getting.
0: Well, they've got to keep in mind that the Amalekites were bent on annihilating the Israelites, so that was really self-defense.
4: Oh, okay.
0: Yeah, and I can show you where as soon as the children of Israel left Egypt, the Amalekites attacked them, and they were very vicious. They attacked the old and the weak that were straggling behind, the children. So this was a very barbaric people. The Amalekites had actually, they attacked David's family and carried them all away captive. They were at war with the Amalekites, and it was, you know, unfortunately, it was the defense of the nation that was at stake.
4: Okay, great. Okay, well, thank you very much. I think that'll help. And do you have a resource that I could possibly refer?
0: Well, you know, the best thing I can do is there's a sermon that I've preached called Does God Believe in War?
4: Okay.
0: And I think you can listen to that at our website for free.
4: Oh, okay.
0: But we didn't ever print anything on that I know of.
4: Okay, great. Okay, well, thank you very much, and hopefully this will help. If not, I'll direct
0: you
4: to your call. Thank you.
0: All right, appreciate it.
1: Kathy is listening on KSOH from Pasco, Washington. Kathy, welcome to the program.
5: Hi, thank you very much for taking my call.
0: Thank you.
5: Okay, my question is dealing with Jezebel, and we go to, 2 Kings 9, and we go down to, they went to bury her, and all they found was no more than her skull, her feet, her palms, and the palms of her hand. Do you think there's any significance that that's all that was left of Jezebel?
0: Yeah, no.
5: Out the window?
0: I do. I think it's very significant.
5: Okay.
0: Keep in mind, Jezebel is the Old Testament pattern for the scarlet harlot you find in Revelation 17. That's sort of a nickname. It doesn't call her that in the Bible. But if you look in Revelation 17, John sees this woman.
5: Uh-huh.
0: Who is the combined, she's called Babylon, the mother of harlots.
5: Okay.
0: And Jezebel was a wicked and seductive queen that manipulated the king to persecute God's prophets and to establish Baal worship or pagan worship.
5: Uh-huh.
0: She was very ruthless. And those that get the mark of the beast get it in the hand or in the forehead.
5: Okay.
0: And the fact the only thing left of Jezebel is her hands and her head is a symbol for that's where the mark of the beast is. Now, perhaps you remember a similar story where in the book of, I believe it's 1 Samuel, it is, The ark is captured by the Philistines. The Philistines capture the Ark of the Covenant. They put the Ark of the Covenant in the temple of Dagon.
5: Uh-huh.
0: Dagon falls on his face, and his head and his hands are broken off.
5: Okay.
0: That's what's left of Jezebel, the skull and the hands.
5: Okay.
0: And so that's where the mark of the beast is. The head represents what you think. Your hands represent what you do. We worship the God. We worship God with our minds. We show our love with our actions. And so those who worship the beast, it's something they do in the mind and in the actions.
5: Okay.
0: So there is symbolism there. Very astute for you to recognize that.
5: Thank you very much. I appreciate it.
0: Thank you, Kathy.
1: Friends, again, we want to remind you we have a few lines still open. If you'd like to get your Bible question in this evening, the number to call is 1-800-GOD-SAYS. That's 1-800-463-7297. Our next caller is Brian, and he's calling on a cell phone from KPDQ from Oregon. Brian, welcome to the program.
6: Hi, thanks. I have a question about divorce. We're guilty of adultery if we remarry. But my question comes about, what if we're divorced with no choice on our part? Or me personally, my wife divorced me, and I wanted no part of it and did not cooperate. Does that mean I am now stuck for life now, via adultery, if I were to try to remarry?
0: Well, let me start by reading the verse to you, Brian. There's a couple of verses where Jesus speaks about this. In Matthew 5:31, Jesus said, "It has been said by those of old, whoever shall put away his wife, let him give her a writing of divorcement. But I say to you, whoever puts away his wife, saving for the cause of fornication, causes her to commit adultery. And whosoever shall marry her that is divorced commits adultery." And he repeats...
6: It almost sounds like...
0: Excuse me?
6: I was going to say, it almost sounds like it's talking about the woman more than the man.
0: Well, the law was really... It was reciprocal. A man or a woman really should not divorce their spouse... because of, you know, disagreements, or one of them burnt the food, or, you know, there's all kinds of things where people talk about incompatibility. The biblical grounds for divorce was adultery, if there was fornication and a person had violated the marriage covenant. A man can't divorce her wife because he thought she was flirting. There's all kinds of things that have been used to justify divorce. Now, in your case, there is one other verse in 1 Corinthians chapter 7 where it says that, you know, if a believer is married to an unbeliever and the unbeliever divorces them because they just don't want to be a Christian, that the brother or sister is not under bondage in such cases. But I'm not sure, it may sound to me like you're saying you and your wife both were Christians, and for whatever reasons, she filed for divorce. Is there another party involved?
6: No. She just decided that she didn't want to be married anymore is about the only way, only all I know.
0: Yeah, well, there's always a reason, and I'm not getting into a counseling session now, but do you go to church somewhere?
6: No, I don't.
0: You should probably find a church where you can, you know, think there might be a minister you can trust, and generally pastors will give a certain degree of free marriage counseling to people to try and help them. And you might have some friends that are Christians that have someone they could recommend, but I think it would be good for you to get some counsel on this. The Bible guidelines, there are really two things. One is if you're abandoned and by an unbeliever because you've become a believer, that can be grounds for remarriage. And the other is adultery if the person violates the marriage vows.
6: I see. Okay.
0: No hope for reconciliation, huh?
6: Right. Okay.
0: I was asking you, though, Brian, it doesn't look like there's any hope for reconciliation for you and your former wife?
6: No, there isn't.
0: All right. Well, I'd encourage you to get some counseling from a pastor, okay?
6: Okay. Well, thanks for your help.
0: Thank you.
1: Our next caller is Lisa, and she's listening on W217AW from Georgia. Lisa, welcome to the program.
7: Hey, welcome. Thank you. Or actually, I shouldn't say welcome. I should say thank you for asking.
0: Yeah, we'll welcome you. It's okay. We'll be welcome,
7: we'll welcome
0: too.
7: Welcome each other.
0: And your question?
7: It's actually a very difficult question. I have a lot of several questions that can actually be summed up into some simple answers. I know it because I find difficult questions all the time, and I can flip through the Bible and find simple answers, or do some research and find simple answers. I just make them difficult by asking them.
0: Okay.
7: But my question is, first of all, I believe in God. I believe that God sent his son Jesus to save our souls by becoming the ultimate sacrifice. And I have a background of going to church growing up. I haven't been in church for a while, but I do believe in God. That being said, I have several different questions.
0: Well, let's just start with one, okay?
7: How can a person who actually believes in Jesus, believe in God, believe in the and I can even explain creation to children where they can understand creation. How is it that I can believe in something so passionately, but yet live a sinful life? And what can you do to change that?
0: All right, now that's a very important question. Paul actually talks a little bit about that in Romans chapter 6 and 7, where he says, you know, with my mind, I serve the Lord, but I feel this other law within my members at war with the Spirit. And Peter talks about that the Spirit and the flesh are at war, as well as James. There's this battle inside between our selfish natures, between our physical natures, and between the spiritual nature of our minds, where the Holy Spirit's in us, and we want to do the will of God. And so that's a quick answer on how you can feel that dichotomy inside, that paradox of wanting to do the will of God and serve God with your heart, but yet, you know, our selfish natures and our the physical side of us, we've got these carnal desires that are at war.
1: Of course, there's hope, right? We don't want to just give up and say, well, I have this sinful tendency, so I'm just going to have to keep going along that track. The Bible also tells us, Jesus said, if the Son sets you free, you'll be free indeed. But that requires a surrender of self, and that takes effort on our part to surrender our will, to allow God to work within us, both to will and to do according to his good pleasure. So we must never give up.
0: Yeah, I'm glad you mentioned that, Pastor Ross. In Romans 7:24, after Paul describes this war he has within himself, he said, "Oh, wretched man that I am, who will deliver me from this body of death?" You jump to verse 1 of chapter 8, He says, there is therefore now no condemnation to those who are in Christ Jesus, who walk not after the flesh, but after the Spirit. For because the Holy Spirit, if it's on the throne in the heart, you don't have to be a slave anymore to the flesh. That's the key. You know, there's a war going on, and you just, it's something like the war that we've got going on in Iraq right now. There's a lot of good people there, and there's folks who want law and order, but there's this these rebels that are stirring things up all the time, and that must be subdued. And in the same way, you can have victory within. It doesn't come easy. But when Christ is enthroned on the heart, sin will no longer have dominion over you.
7: I've made it a point to research the, and by research I mean going through the Bible and looking at other Bible studies, of how to actually serve the Lord so that you can show your appreciation, you can show your love. You talked about it earlier. And I have noticed that there's a lot of commandments, but I also noticed in my research that the Lord rested on the seventh day, and he sanctified that seventh day and made it holy.
0: So
7: now we have different churches that go to church on Sunday. We have different churches that go to church on Saturday. And then again, whenever you read later on where the letters are written to the seven different churches, you know, how are you actually supposed to worship? I mean, with all the different churches, and, you know, I had one preacher tell me you just need to go to a Bible-believing church, but...
0: Well, now that's the key right there, is you want to go somewhere where they're teaching the Word of God. Anyone who listens for very long to this program, they know that periodically we get a question like this. Pastor Ross and I, why we recognize there are many Spirit-filled Christians in many different denominations. There'll be a lot of people in heaven that worship God or went to church on the first day of the week. Biblically, you can't really support that. Biblically, the only day that God asks us to rest that is set aside as the Sabbath is the seventh day. And, you know, it's just so clear everywhere from Genesis chapter 2, where God first establishes the seventh day, and he rests and he blesses it, all the way to Revelation chapter 1, where it says John was in the Spirit on the Lord's day. So, and Jesus never said, you know, he came to abolish the Sabbath day. He said, don't think that. So, all through the Bible, there really is only one example of what day is the Sabbath day, and that would be the seventh day of the week. And you know what? I think probably in order to free up some time for some others, if you don't mind, Lisa, we have a study guide we'll be happy to send you on that subject. And it's called The Almost Forgotten Day, or The Lost Day of History.
1: Lost Day of History. We changed the name. Let me give you the number for that. 1-800-835-6747 and ask for the study guide.
0: The Lost Day of History.
1: I almost forgot the name again. The Lost Day of History. You know, this would be also be a good time to talk about that website. We have a website dedicated to the subject of the Sabbath.
0: SabbathTruth.com.
1: Mm-hmm. Just a great resource.
0: SabbathTruth, one word, .com or .org, and that's just all kinds of information from the Bible on that subject.
1: All right, our next caller then is David, listening on WMUZ from Detroit, Michigan. David, welcome to the program.
8: Thank you, Pastor, for your time. My question, is it biblical for a female to be a pastor over a church? And then, if not, is it biblical for a female to be a teacher over a set of men?
0: Okay, two questions there. Let me take them one at a time. And this question never makes me very popular, but I'm more interested in being faithful to the Word than getting reelected to any office. I have a lot of dear friends that are pastors that are ladies, but when I look into the Bible, I must respectfully disagree with the practice, because I don't find any precedent in the Bible for women being ordained as pastors. Now, having said that, David, there are women in the Bible who are prophets, but that's really a different office.
8: Yeah.
0: And I could name a whole litany of women who served in the capacity of a prophetess, both the New and the Old Testament. But the office of a priest is different, and the pastor and the priest, that was similar in its function. And I always like to use the example of Moses had a brother and a sister. Amram and Jochebed had three kids, Moses, Aaron, and Miriam. All three were prophets. Only the boys would offer sacrifice and did the work of a priest. Jesus had many that followed him, many disciples, men and women, but only the men were apostles. And then Paul said that they were to ordain elders, and the elders were to be husbands of one wife, implying that they were men. So if you really are going to be faithful to the Word, you don't find a precedent for women serving in the capacity of pastor,
8: all right,
0: or even elders. Now, as far as women teaching, the statements that Paul makes about women teaching men, that was in the context of the churches in the Middle East where the men and the women sat differently, and the women were actually calling out questions to their husbands or trying to teach their husbands, and it wasn't respecting his priestly authority of the home in public. And so he said, look, ask your husband these things or fill them in at home, but don't embarrass them publicly. Because the husband is supposed to be the priest leader of the family. But that didn't mean that a man or a group of men can't learn anything from a woman. Because if a woman's a prophetess, she's teaching.
1: That was the point I was going to mention. If the gift of prophecy is given to woman and man, somewhere along the line, the woman's going to have to share or teach that which God has revealed to her, and men will be in the audience.
0: Yeah. Did that make sense, David?
8: Yeah, very much. Is there, something I can dig up as far as what you have to offer on that particular subject that's more...
0: We have two studies. Well, one is a magazine article I've written. Oh, we've got to put that into book form because a lot of requests on this. Mm-hmm. But it's an article on unisex and Jesus. It talks about some of the different roles biblically between men and women. If you go to the Amazing Facts website, look under the magazine articles. It's called Unisex and Jesus, or just do a search. And then we have a study guide on prophets and the different criteria for prophets. And that's our study guide, Does God Inspire Psychics and Astrologers? Does God inspire psychics and astrologers? It goes into the biblical criteria of what is a real prophet.
1: Let me give you that number to call, David. It's 1-800-835-6747 and ask for that free offer. Does God inspire psychics and astrologers? We're going to move right along here and see if we can get a few more calls. And Joanne is calling from Brooklyn, New York, listening on WMCA. Joanne, welcome to the program.
0: Joanne, hello? There you are. Hi, you're on, Joanne.
9: Hi, how you doing?
0: Good. We only got a couple minutes, so let's get to your question.
9: Okay. I'm an African-American, and... I'm asking you questions about braids, makeup, pins, and relaxing hair. Are they good for a Christian?
0: Well, there are probably a couple different questions there. as far as, you know, there's no Bible admonition against braids. When Peter talks about broidered hair, he was talking about the practice of the prostitutes back in their day, where they would weave chains of gold in their hair to sort of advertise their off-color office. But that's different from saying there's anything wrong with a woman putting her hair in a ponytail or a braid to, you know, just be more practical. So as far as straightening hair, curling hair, there's no Bible mandate on whether a person wants to do that. When it comes to makeup, I think the principle for a Christian should look healthy and natural, and I always kind of advise that if someone is wearing something so that it does not look natural, that Christians should avoid that. In other words, if someone has makeup on and it's just looking, making them look normal, healthy, natural, that's one thing. If people start using the blue goo and the sparkles and things where, you know, they start looking a little bit like clowns at a circus, that's not very natural. And it's, you know, the Bible says Jezebel painted her face and then she got thrown out a window. So it's probably not healthy.
9: So what about pins and relaxing hair?
0: Well, when you talk about relaxing hair, that just affects the curl, right?
9: No, to put perm your hair.
0: Yeah, well, that's what I mean. The perming your hair, some people perm their hair to put the curls in. Some people perm their hair to take the curls out. I don't think, there's no Bible mandate that I know of that tells about,
1: right,
0: you know, the styles of hair, and so I wouldn't worry about that. I think the idea for Christian is you want to be neat and clean, as natural as you can, be as healthy as you can, so you can represent Jesus in the best possible way that you can. And be, of course, modest. You don't want to be flamboyant, mm-hmm, and try and attract attention. Oh, hey, Joanne, we do have a book on that. 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And you call our office, we'll send that to you for free. Listening friends, you can probably tell from the music that's chasing us, we're going to have to take off here in just a moment. Remember, it is a faith ministry. We'd love to hear from you. Check out the new Amazing Facts website. 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And remember, we do this program because we want you to know Jesus. 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
12: We were living in Phoenix at the time, a big metropolitan area, and you started watching the Millennium series.
13: Yeah.
12: And so then we would pick a topic for the week, and then we would do a Bible study together. And so we just experienced that kind of
13: Revival and reformation.
12: And so we were changing lifestyle habits, and we got pregnant with Nico in 2011.
13: And we're like, you know, we just can't get past that the principal is saying that we should come to Canada.
12: About a month after we had been here, a little bump popped up on Nico's right in here, his cheek. So I take him to the family doctor, and the family doctor's like, oh, it's probably just a cyst. So on December 21st, we went in thinking it would just be a day surgery. We would plan to leave by like noon and be on our way. The plastic surgeon came out after the surgery and told us that it was not a cyst. It became very clear once they went in there that it was a cancerous tumor.
13: With a very
12: poor prognosis.
13: Yeah.
12: It was very scary. So a lot of this year has been chemo treatments, which will leave him not feeling well, or his immune system gets wiped out. So then we have to do a lot of church at home. So so amazing adventures, right? We watched a lot of that for home church, and that's been really, really interesting and fun for him and his brother and us as a family to watch. Mm-hmm. And we're so thankful for stuff like that to be, so that we can still have a Sabbath experience even though we have to be home. So it's been good for our hearts to see him really connect with Pastor Doug.
13: Pastor Doug's amazing adventures really resonate with him because he mixes the stories with the Bible and the amazing facts about history. And Nico really likes history, and so we ran into some people who mentioned that Pastor Doug would be here, to preach, and Nico got excited.
14: Like, immediately I was like, okay, yeah, I want to go.
13: Depending on how his blood counts are, it affects if he gets chemo certain times. And so you never know in the future what days will line up with what. And it turned out that this week was going to be a 5-day chemo, which we were bummed about because that means most likely won't feel up to coming. So, you know, we'll just watch it from home. Easy enough to do.
14: I had chemo and I felt sick, but I still wanted to come.
13: He said he wanted to go. And so I'm a little concerned, because you never know when, you know, how he'd feel. And he does throw up on occasion. So that night he's like, I want to sit up front, and I think I'm feeling good enough.
14: I was really excited that I could actually see him. It would be a good feeling and something I wouldn't forget for the rest of my life if I did.
15: We are the Corsies, and thank you for changing our lives.

The world is fragile, brittle now, all hard-edged and reactive. One unsubstantiated rumor can send the markets reeling, provoke a hailstorm of hate, advance or take down whole careers before the dawn next breaks. We feel the clutch of things not right. We mourn the painful fractures to familiar rhythms that brought comfort, meaning, friendships, love. We fear there is no future we may call predictable, as though the world is reinvented every night. The pundits and the social prophets have retreated to their rooms, for who dares to be wrong when reputations hang on sound bites? To our world, as once to his, the Apostle Paul's great hymn to Jesus speaks meaning, strength, and clarity. He himself is before all things, and in him all things hold together. For in him all the fullness of God was pleased to dwell, and through him God was pleased to reconcile to himself all things, whether on earth or in heaven, by making peace through the blood of his cross. The Lord, who once created all that is, now holds this world with unmatched love and lasting grip. When all things seem to fly apart, he holds. When chaos reigns and peace seems lost, he holds. When hearts are smeared with tears and fears, he holds. Oh yes, the spiritual was right. He's got the whole world in his hands. Now trust the one who cannot fail, and stay in grace.

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1: Our High Calling, a devotional by Ellen White. October 12th. Speech, a precious talent.

0: speech, a precious talent. By thy words thou shalt be justified, and by thy words thou shalt be condemned. Matthew chapter 12, verse 37. God has given every youth the talent of speech to be improved for him. This is a most important trust. Let your words be life-giving, pointing those around you to the Savior. Let them bring sunshine instead of gloom, harmony instead of animosity. Say nothing that you would not be willing to say in the presence of Jesus and the angels. Utter no word that will stir up strife in another heart. However provoked you may feel, restrain the hasty word. If you are Christ-like in speech and action, those who associate with you will be blessed by the association. Righteous words and deeds have a more powerful influence for good than all the sermons that can be preached. Let us guard against speaking words that discourage. Let us resolve never to engage in evil speaking and backbiting. Let us refuse to serve Satan by implanting seeds of doubt. Let us guard against cherishing unbelief or expressing it to others. Many times I've wished that there might be circulated a pledge containing a solemn promise to speak only those words that are pleasing to God. There is a great need for such a pledge as there is for one against the use of intoxicating liquor. Let us begin to discipline the tongue, remembering always that we can do this only by disciplining the mind, for out of the abundance of the heart the mouth speaketh. Matthew chapter 12, verse 34. Through the help that Christ can give, we shall be able to learn to bridle the tongue. Sorely as he was tried on the point of hasty and angry speech, he never once sinned with his lips. With patient calmness, he met the sneers, the taunts, and the ridicule of his fellow workers at the carpenter's bench. Instead of retorting angrily, he would begin to sing one of David's beautiful psalms, and his companions, before realizing what they were doing, would unite with him in the hymn. What a transformation would be wrought in this world if men and women today would follow Christ's example in the use of words. Our High Calling, October 12th.
1: I encourage you to be ye doers of the word and not hearers only. Thank you for listening, and be sure to join us tomorrow for your daily devotional reading.

0: Amazing facts change lives.
1: One night, we were out late. There was this young person's club. It was no alcohol, so anybody could go in, and it was a kind of a midnight cafe. But they played heavy metal music, so we were there. On our way there, as we pulled into the garage, all of a sudden, cop lights start flashing, and so all of us are high, drugs all over the car, paraphernalia, pipes, tobacco, you know, rolling papers. All these are in the car, and so we jumped out. We ran. We run as fast as we could to get into to get away from that. I ran into the club and tried to mingle with everybody. I mean, my heart is pounding. To me, I'm afraid I'm gonna get caught. You know, and I've been arrested so many times. I don't know what they're gonna do this time. So I sit down across from this man. He's dressed in a long black trench coat. He doesn't seem to be interested at first, and then he begins to engage me in conversation. He says, "So, you know, what's going on? What's wrong?" And I just kind of dismiss it. But then he kind of insists, "No, I can see something's going on. What's going on with you?" And I could tell the guy's not an insider or a cop or So I said, I just started telling him my story a little bit. And so he just nonchalantly asks me, "Have you ever heard of Satanism?" So I said, "Yeah." He said, "Well, have you ever looked into it, what it's about?" I said, "Well, not really." He started asking me a few questions about it, which kind of prompted me to ask him some questions. And so we get in this conversation. He starts describing what Satanism is. So one of the first things I did is I went out to the bookstore and bought my own Satanic Bible. And I began to read the Satanic Bible and study with it with a friend and get to know it starting to understand the philosophies behind it. And we pursued that heartily. My friend and I, we went out and we gave each other a Satanic tattoo to just give us a sign of Satan. Well, even with the power of Satan in my life now and just weird things happening all around, I kept getting arrested. I got arrested for running away from home, not once, not twice, three times, maybe even a fourth time. And they always brought me back home. Every time I had a dirty urine, that's what they called it. I tested positive for marijuana. And you know what happened? I think it was the fourth time I got arrested for habitual absence, they called it. They said, "We're done. You know, you obviously have a drug problem, and we have a way to help. And so we're going to send you to a drug treatment center." And that's where they sent me. They sent me off to drug treatment. So one night, I get caught smoking a cigarette. The man who catches me is the drug counselor, and he, in my eyes, is the worst person in the whole world. They took my Satanic Bible from me. They wouldn't let me have it there. In fact, it was him that did that. And so all this animosity, all this hatred, all this wrath that I had built up, I took out on him. I attacked the man with a knife. They locked me up and put me in juvenile. So here I am sitting in this lonely cell. All I can think about is death. I want to die. I hate everybody. I hate the world. I hate God. I just want to die. But my mom was going to call me later that week, and so I just looked forward to that. And finally she did call. And during that 15-minute conversation, she put this thought in my head: "Do you have a Bible in there?" My mind starts to work, and I start to think to myself, the cell is really, really boring. I could do to read some stuff. And then I was getting a few books here and there to read, but this Bible is different. Finally, it came to me. I said, "You know what I'm going to do? I am going to grab that Bible. I'm going to take it back to my cell. I'm going to begin to read it. And I'm going to prove all those Christians wrong." So I'm reading the story of King David. I realized for the first time that there's a God out there, but this is a God of love. And from that point forward, I just kept reading through the Bible. And I finally come to the New Testament, and I get to read about this man named Jesus. I've heard of Jesus. I've used his name in swear words so many times, I didn't know who he was. But now I read in the book of Matthew this incredible person named Jesus. He lived this perfect life. His compassion, his love, his mercy that he showed to people was incredible. And complete desperation said, "God, I don't know why you want me, but here I am. You have my heart." And I gave my life to God. Providentially, my dad, he sent me a Walkman radio. My mom's gift was a new Bible and a Strong's Exhaustive Concordance. And together with those, I was able to hear the most profound truths I've ever heard before, testing them by the Bible and seeing whether or not for myself if they're true. In a miraculous way, for 14 years while I was incarcerated, God turned the penitentiary into a seminary. I studied and I studied and I studied. I had an insatiable desire to learn and grow and to get to know this God that I'm, this God of the universe. So week after week, I'd have this little radio up in the corner of the windowsill in my small cell, listening to Bible Answers Live, listening to a message that was really transformational for me. I began to grow and learn and study more and more. I began to do Bible studies with people. In fact, here comes Amazing Facts again, because I get these Bible study guides through the mail. And as I've done them and completed the sin in the back, getting the new ones, now I have all these lessons. What am I going to do with them? Well, I sit down in the yard, in the prison yard, with fellow inmates, fellow convicts, and we open the Bible together and we study. We study God's Word together, using these Bible study guides as a way to go through the Bible. They let me out 6 years early for good behavior, and as I walked out to a free world, I didn't know what to do. Everything changed. Praise God for those in prison ministry that adopted me, took me in, helped me to get established. Many people began to encourage me and say, Wyatt, you really need to go to Amazing Facts Center of Evangelism, AFCO. Amazing Facts Center of Evangelism has been life-changing for me. And not just for me, but for many people who have come. It's been more than a decade and a half ago. I was sitting in a cell listening to Doug Batcher on a radio with my Walkman way up in the corner of this window. And now I'm sitting in the audience listening to Doug Batcher live at the Amazing Facts Landmarks of Prophecy series, working with many of those in the audience and bringing people to the meetings. What a contrast. God has led me so far. God has brought me to where I'm at today. And I know that God is continuing to lead me into my future.

Love your enemies. It's one of Jesus' best-known statements and one of the most misunderstood. The mere mention of those who hurt us, slandered us, or victimized us uncovers all our buried helplessness and anger. Our memories work too well. We can't summon the will to overlook the painful past. The thought of one day loving those who wounded us seems just another of faith's impossibilities. And so we need a power greater than ourselves, which is just what we have received. God's love has been poured into our hearts through the Holy Spirit, which has been given to us. Only the gift of supernatural grace, the kind the Father has shown to us while we were still sinners, can ever move us to reimagine our enemies as friends. See what love the Father has given us, that we should be called children of God. And that is what we are. Our enemies are just as fully loved by God as we are. When we receive His gift of love, we learn in time to gift it onto them. Grace is this angry world's best hope for healing. So stay in grace.

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2: One of the most televised weddings in human history took place on April 29, 2011, in London, inside the Westminster Abbey, between Prince William, Duke of Cambridge, and Catherine Middleton. People around the world were glued to their television sets, and as could be expected, Kate Middleton wore a beautiful white dress. I still remember my wedding day wasn't televised, but it was a big event to me and my wife, Kristen. It took place on April 9, the year 2000, in Sacramento, California, and as could be expected, my beautiful bride-to-be also wore a white dress, and she looked stunning. The book of Revelation, chapter 7, describes another wedding, a royal wedding, a bigger wedding in heaven. And in verse 9, the Bible says, "After this I beheld, and lo, a great multitude, which no man could number, of all kindreds, nations, tongues, and people. They stood before the throne of God and before the Lamb, clothed with white robes." White robes. Whether you're a boy or a girl, a man or a woman, God's plan is that you be a part of that wedding, that you wear a white robe on that great day when the church is married to the Lord Jesus Christ. And what we need to do to get ready for it is to turn away from sin to the darkness, from the darkness and evil of this world, and trust in Jesus Christ as our personal Savior, invite Him into our hearts, give our whole lives to Him, and if we do, He promises He will place upon us a pure white robe. God has a white robe for you. Will you wear it? Let's get ready for the big wedding, the royal wedding. You have just heard His voice today.
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1: This Day with God, a devotional by Ellen White, October 12th. Don't shun the cross.

0: don't shun the cross. And what concord hath Christ with Belial? Or what part hath he that believeth with an infidel? 2 Corinthians chapter 6, verse 15. In the last vision given, I was shown that you were anxious that your children should have as much religion as will render them agreeable to all, without incurring the censure of any. The restraining influence of the Spirit of God has affected them but little. When we profess to be servants of Christ, we should no longer serve the world and should not have union or fellowship with those who reject the truths which we deem sacred. I was pointed to 1 John 2, verse 6. He that saith he abideth in him ought himself also so to walk even as he walked. Abide in me and I in you. As the branch cannot bear fruit of itself, except it abide in the vine, no more can ye, except ye abide in me. I am the vine, ye are the branches. He that abideth in me, and I in him, the same bringeth forth much fruit. For without me ye can do nothing. John chapter 15, verses 4 and 5. You cannot measure yourselves by the world or by the opinions of others. Your only safety is to compare your position with what it would have been had your course been continually onward and upward since you first professed to be Christ's followers. Your moral character is passing in review before God. You are weighed in the balance of the sanctuary, and if your spirituality does not correspond with the benefits and privileges conferred upon you, you are found wanting. Your path should have been growing brighter and brighter, and you bringing forth much fruit to the glory of God. You are wanting, yet rest as unconcerned and well satisfied as though the cloud went before you by day and the pillar of fire by night as tokens of God's favor. You reckon yourselves among the chosen peculiar people of God and yet have no manifestations or evidences of the power of God to save to the uttermost. You have not separated from the world as God requires his people to be separate. The people of God are in constant warfare to maintain their peculiar and holy character, and under no condition or circumstance is the cross of Christ to be shunned or laid aside. This Day with God, October 12th.
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2: I'd have to say that I had a wonderful childhood growing up. I went to a private school up until the seventh grade, till junior high. I believe it was at that point in junior high that my life began to change. Going from a Christian education into a public school was a big difference. There was a lot of secular influence, peer pressure. And for me, it was the music. I started listening to heavy metal music. Every concert that would come to town, I was there. It had a profound effect on me. I started using marijuana probably at the age of 14. I started drinking, using a lot of cocaine, and that led to methamphetamine, and that completely changed my life. I dropped out of high school my sophomore year and went to work. I would get off of work and we'd go into the bar until 2 o'clock in the morning. I'd get back up at 5 and I'd go back at it again 6-7 days a week. At the age of 20, I lost my dad to a heart attack. I didn't know how to handle the loss, so I tried to mask my pain with alcohol and drugs. Got 3 DUIs in 1 year, was arrested. They gave me a year in the county jail. And the moment I got out, I went back to doing the same thing, hanging with the same people, the same crowd. I was involved in a hit-and-run motorcycle accident, and I was charged with a felony DUI. Even though at the time of the accident I was not under the influence, I still had methamphetamine in my system. At my sentencing date,

left the courtroom and I didn't come back. And that left me with a felony warrant. And I had fallen asleep at a park, and I woke up to a park ranger knocking on my window. I knew I was wanted, and I knew that I was not gonna just turn myself in. I turned to him and I made the comment, "Not today." And I took off. I led 5 different agencies on about a 35-minute chase. And I realized at the point that I wasn't gonna get away, and that this was gonna end up either me killing somebody or myself. And so I made a decision to pull over. At that point, everything that I had, I lost. I was sentenced to 2 years in state prison. And it was there that God got a hold of me. And it was through Amazing Facts Ministries. I remember listening on my radio to Pastor Doug Batchelor. I wanted to get to know the Bible. I wanted to know God. And so my aunt, Marilyn, sent me the Amazing Facts study guides. And it was there that my relationship with Christ began. I had called home and I knew my mother wasn't doing well, but I didn't realize that she had cancer. She had about a 30% chance of making it through her surgery. She had told the doctors that she was not going to have chemo and she was not going to have radiation, that if her God was going to save her, then he would save her. I remember hanging up the phone to what I thought was my last conversation with my mom. I turned around, I got down on my knees, and I prayed to God. And I said, "God, if you're there, please save my mother. Wherever you lead me in life, whatever you want me to do, I am yours." And I had a feeling of such peace that I knew that my mother was going to be okay and that my life was going to change. There are no words that I can adequately express to Amazing Facts and to Pastor Doug to say thank you to all those people who support the ministry. I am a product of your support. My life has changed because of this ministry. And I thank you from the bottom of my heart.

You know the moment, that instant when your heart hurts terribly from loss or grief. The air seems heavy, hard to breathe. Your mind crawls backward in the dark. And blessedly, you may also know that moment when a wise friend, often without words, reaches out to hold you, fold you while you grieve. That grip is grace, made real because the love and reassurance are real. It doesn't yield in fine-tuned explanations or hang on eloquence. Sometimes the kindest comfort is the silence shared with one who will not let you go. At its most basic level, the grace of God does not rely on words. The psalmist saying, "You have no equal. If I tried to recite all your wonderful deeds, I would never come to the end of them." The fact of Jesus, sent to us before he learned to speak a word, is proof enough that grace is first companionship. The knowledge that we're never left alone, abandoned, or unloved. The wordless Word of God gave witness of the Father's love before he ever preached or taught or healed our wounds. He himself was before all things, and he holds all things together, including us. Stay where you're loved, and stay in grace.

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1: My father, Gene Wahlberg, goes to a church in Southern California in the Hollywood area, and he told me a story once about a woman that was at the edge of her rope. Her life was falling apart. She was very discouraged. She just had really no reason to live. She was full of sin and all kinds of problems, and she finally decided to take her life. And she was sitting in her living room, and her cat panicked, and her cat jumped and landed on her television remote, and the remote changed the channel, and all of a sudden this woman found herself looking at Pastor Lloyd Ogilvie and his television program, Let God Love You. And as she tuned in and listened, the Lord just reached down from heaven, got a hold of her heart, and said to her, I love you, don't do it. You have a reason to live because Jesus Christ died for you. And this woman responded. She accepted Jesus, and her life was saved, and her soul was saved. John chapter 3, verse 16 is where Jesus said, For God so loved the world that he gave his only begotten Son, that whoever believes in him should not perish, but have everlasting life. You may feel like your life is a mess, and you have no hope, and you're full of sin, and you just don't know which way to turn, and you're at the edge of your rope. If you are in that condition, I promise you, God does love you. Jesus said it. He so loved the world, and that includes you. And if you will trust his love, trust his heart, trust what Jesus did on the cross for you, God will lift you up, encourage you, change your life, and give you everlasting life by his grace. God loves you. Jesus promised he does. You have just heard his voice today.
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how beautifully relentless your love has always been. Your love always is so precious and so perfect. I never will deserve it. For the moments that I forget, could you just

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That's 92.1 FM, KWJD, live from Onalaska, Washington, because faith meets the airwaves here. And the music, oh yeah, it slaps.

0: This is hard to talk about. It's so difficult to believe that it really goes on, not just overseas, but right here in the good old USA. I'm talking about the heartbreaking truth of human trafficking. But thanks to people like our guest today, there is hope. I'm Mike Tucker, and we're here to help you create your best life possible.
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0: Sitting across from me is Julie Handysides, who has taken action to stop the horrible progress of human trafficking. Next to her are Emily and Jeanette, two women who know firsthand what the experience of being trafficked is like. We'll be hearing their stories in a moment, but first, Julie, tell us what you're doing.
2: Yeah, currently I volunteer with Emily with victims that are coming out of being trafficked. Mm-hmm. I also wrote a program for a treatment center for girls that are coming out of being sex trafficked, age 11 to 17.
3: Wow.
2: I've partnered with the School of Public Health at Loma Linda, public health practice, mm-hmm. and look forward to collaborating with other schools within Loma Linda to provide a real a sustainable long-term treatment center for girls.
0: That is key. It's one thing to get someone out of human trafficking, but the damage that has been done to them is so significant. There needs to be some support, right?
2: Yeah, I mean, it's you're dealing with things like PTSD, flashbacks, mm-hmm. Cravings. Mm-hmm. It's Stockholm syndrome.
0: Yeah.
3: Yes.
0: Yeah.
2: You know, there's survival methods that these girls have kind of put themselves through in order just to survive some of the situations that they're coming out of.
3: You know, there may be people that are saying, well, I don't even understand what they're talking about. What is sex trafficking? What's human trafficking? And can you tell us a little about that?
2: Yeah, you know, sex trafficking is really, the definition is being sexually exploited for the financial gain
0: of another person.
2: Yeah. Or benefit. And yeah. You know, these girls range in ages, but they're all being used for the financial gain of somebody else, and they're being lured in for modeling or acting,
3: right.
2: Or you know, oftentimes where they think, oh, I'm gonna be a star, I'm gonna be mm-hmm. rich, you know, I'm gonna be able to take care of my family,
0: when in reality it's something very different, isn't it?
2: Very different.
3: Those ages jump out at me, yeah. 11 to 17. That's
0: incredible.
3: So young. But we want to hear your stories because each of you has firsthand experience with this. Mm-hmm. Emily, tell us what happened with you.
4: So I was raised in San Bernardino, California, and at 17, I found out that I was adopted. And, you know, things kind of unraveled after then. You know,
3: yeah.
4: These aren't my parents, and I don't mm-hmm. want to follow their rules.
3: Oh, wow.
4: And, mm-hmm. you know, just...
3: Yeah, right at that age, you know,
4: yeah.
3: you don't want to
4: yeah.
3: follow rules anyway.
4: Right, right. So it was like everything that I thought I knew growing up just turned upside down, and wow. none of this is true. So wow. I found out that I was adopted in October of 2001. And after my 17th birthday, which is in June, mm-hmm. I had turned 17, and that's when things like really hit the fan, and I didn't want to be under that roof anymore.
3: Mm-hmm. Uh-huh.
4: And so I ran. Within an hour of running away, that's when I encountered my first trafficker.
0: Really?
4: Yes.
3: An hour. Oh my word.
4: Yes. I left out of my bedroom window, caught the bus to downtown San Bernardino, mm-hmm. and was just going to hang out there until my friends got out of summer school. Mm-hmm. I was approached by a man who seemed interested in me and asked me if I was okay and who was I waiting for and if I wanted a safe place to wait, which he had a motel room downtown San Bernardino, and he left me there for about 5 hours. I was using the room phone to call friends mm-hmm. to see who I could connect with.
3: Mm-hmm.
4: You know, yeah. I'm not under my parents' rules anymore,
3: right.
4: So I'm trying to...
3: Do whatever.
4: Yeah.
3: Yeah.
4: Yeah. And he came back later that evening. I come to find out he was a drug dealer. And, you know, do you want something to eat? Do you want some new clothes? And that got me.
3: These guys can spot girls. Can't.
4: Oh, yeah. I had my backpack that was full. You could tell it was packed
0: yeah.
4: with mm-hmm. clothes. You know, and just... I opened up to him. Mm-hmm. You know, eventually I did tell him that I had ran away, and, you know, he used that against me. Now it was like, well, do you plan on going home? So how do you plan on, you know, keeping a roof over your head?
0: Yeah.
4: You know, and then it was the, well, I know this way that we can make money.
0: Yeah.
4: And, you know, I had a bad feeling, and I told him, I was right. like, I would never sell myself for money.
3: Right.
4: And automatically he was, you know, he got defensive, and he was like, well, you don't necessarily have to have sex. You know, you mm-hmm. could just keep a man company, and he will pay you for your time. So being naive, you know, yeah. and a little hesitant, I went along with it anyways, mm-hmm. which I should have trusted my gut instinct, because that just unraveled.
0: But you're 17.
3: At that age.
4: Right.
0: 17.
3: There's an imbalance yeah. of power there.
4: Right.
0: Was your story similar to that?
5: No, my story is completely different. I was sexually abused as a child, so I naturally just assumed that that's what I was created for, was for somebody's pleasure, or to be an image to uphold for them. So I was already being taught how to use my body to gain things. So I was trafficked as an adult. I was not trafficked until I was 18. Mm-hmm. I was in and out the life for 11 years. I just recently left the life. It's been about a month and a half. But I relapsed.
0: A month and a half ago. Huh?
5: Yeah, but I relapsed. Yeah. I was out for 7 years, and then yeah. I relapsed. So my experience has been very different from most people. Yeah. Mm-hmm. My body craves
0: that attention.
5: And so that's a battle that I fight with every day. Sure. So because of being abused as a child, and growing up with that, I naturally already had that vulnerability written all over me.
0: A lot of people don't understand that kind of childhood sexual abuse can create that kind of a situation within a woman or a man who goes through that kind of torturous existence as a child.
5: Yeah.
0: But you're an example that has happened to you.
5: Yes.
3: Those words, relapse and crave, I mean, those sound like words of addiction.
5: Mm-hmm. Yeah, well, it is an addiction. The life is an addiction. It becomes an addiction after a while. We leave and go back and leave and go back because we are addicted to what our body has craved in that lifestyle. Or it could be the drug, or it could be your mind. It could be the trafficker that you're addicted to.
3: Wow. Yeah. Julie?
2: Also, you know, there's a feeling of shame and guilt and feeling kind of that quote-unquote normal. Mm-hmm. You know, it, like sitting even here is different.
0: Yeah.
2: You know, and so, you know, you feel when you're around other girls that are living that life, you know, you feel like, you know, what I've been told is you feel like kind of comfortable.
4: You know, belonging to a world that accepts what you have done.
3: Yeah.
5: Yeah.
0: Well, I want to talk about how you got out of this, but we're going to take a break right now.
4: Okay.
0: And we'll do that when we come back. We'll be back in just a moment right after this.
1: Stay with us. There's more Lifestyle Magazine coming up.

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2: Emily, how long were you in the situation, being trafficked?
3: In and out for about 6 or 7 years.
2: 6 or 7 years.
4: Mm-hmm. Well, was it a situation where you really felt like you were trapped there, you couldn't get out, with someone holding you in a certain place?
3: How did it work? Not so much like physical force. Mm-hmm. At times when I would try to leave and I would verbalize that, then it was abuse that came along with it. I think what kept me planted there was because my family, in a sense, had enough of me.
4: So where were you going to belong?
3: Right.
2: Yeah.
3: So I had nowhere to turn, and this newfound sense of family was what I knew.
2: As sick as it still was. Absolutely. It was your normal. How'd
4: Isn't
2: you get out?
4: Strange thing?
3: Honestly, my motivation was getting back in touch with my family and wanting to do better so that they can see me in a different light and see that I was trying to do better, because I know that that's the only way they were going to, you know, embrace me again. Mm-hmm. So just that motivation alone.
2: What was the first step you took?
3: Getting a job.
2: You got a job.
3: I got a job. I had went on a few interviews, and it just, I think they could just sense that something wasn't right.
2: Yeah, so no one was biting at first, right?
3: Right. And I did have an honest talk with the first person who hired me, and I was a receptionist at a landscaping company in Palmdale. And he took a chance. I told him a little bit of, you know, what I went through, no details.
4: Right.
3: Just that I was trying to get my life together, and he
4: good for him.
2: Good for him, yeah, good for that guy. And how long you been out now?
3: I've been out 8 years.
2: 8 years. And I understand you're helping other girls that are in this situation yourself.
3: Absolutely. Fantastic. Yes.
4: All right, Jeanette, your story is a little bit different.
5: Yes.
4: How long overall were you involved in this?
5: Overall, it's been 11 years.
4: Wow.
2: That's your hair.
4: But you said you were out part of that time.
5: Yes. I was trafficked for 3 years from 18 to 21. And then I was out for 7. And I recently went back in January. And I've been out for a month and a half.
2: Wow. And that, of course, has to do, again, with the cravings that this whole situation has set up for you.
5: Yeah, yes, and the people that I surrounded myself with.
2: Gotcha.
5: That plays a big part and affects your decisions.
2: How'd you get out?
5: The first time I got out, I was beat by my trafficker. Uh-huh. So another trafficker actually helped me leave.
2: Come on.
5: My current trafficker.
4: Really? Why, were they at odds with each other? Or
5: no, they were actually friends.
4: Really?
5: But he helped me. He took me from my trafficker, sent me to Arizona, told me to heal for 2 weeks. But then I craved to go back to the streets. So he was like, I don't want you to. He was like, I'd rather you go home.
2: Wow.
5: Mm-hmm. So he gave me money. I got in the cab, went to the hospital. They did x-rays, and that's kind of when I broke down and just said, this is what's going on. He's going to kill me. Mm-hmm. I need help. So then they asked me if I was from there, and I was like, no, I'm from California. So they sent me back home, and that's how I got out the first time.
2: Okay.
5: This recent time I got out, I never lost contact with the movement, which the human trafficking movement, or my survivor sisters. I always kept in contact with them. So a part of me was still...
4: Still connected.
5: Yeah, I was connected. So it was very hard for me not to slip away so easily. So, but I literally cried in the car one day and asked God to change things in my life. And from there, things began to change slowly. And so.
4: So do you have family that you could go back to?
5: Yeah, I currently live with my family.
4: Yeah.
5: Okay. My mom and sisters have been very supportive, and they helped me through it.
2: You used an interesting term, my survivor sisters.
5: Yes, my survivor
2: sisters. That's how you view them.
5: They're my sisters. Yeah. We carry a bond that nobody will understand.
2: No, they won't.
4: No, that's all right.
2: And your tears are fine.
5: We carry a bond that nobody understands. Only we do. There's things that we can talk to each other about that someone might not understand.
2: We wouldn't get it.
4: Absolutely.
5: Or some days are humor. Yeah. Some days, yeah.
4: Probably that brings you through. Yeah.
5: You know, so we help each other. Yeah. We cope with our coping and different things. So I was by myself for 6 years until I met my survivor sisters.
2: Yeah. And they're your support network now.
5: They're my support network. They're amazing. And I, you know, but I've also witnessed, I also experienced a survivor sister pulling me back into the life as well.
2: Oh, really? Yeah.
5: So it's you got to be cautious and be protected. And listen to the older ones when they are warning you or when they see warning signs.
2: Julie, is this a pretty common story?
4: Yeah. You know, as Jeanette was talking about the traffickers and how she was beat by one and then another one kind of came in to swoop up. You know, it's if you understand a predator, if you understand that type of mentality, you understand that, you know, they actually network with each other. I always thought that there was fighting between the pimps, like, but quite oftentimes they will trade girls, they will they will have a lottery, so to speak, with these girls' lives. And we're talking about lives, we're talking about souls, and they're talking about money, they're talking about the bottom line. And you know, it's
2: the personality and the characteristics of a predator are it's a sick way to live, and it's a sick individual who does that.
4: Right.
2: And I don't mean by that to say that these are the scum of the earth, but these are broken people who are behaving in broken ways in order to break the lives of other individuals for the purposes of financial gain. And so that's the key here.
5: One thing that I just, for me, myself, is that they have issues as well. They have problems. Mm-hmm. They have been abused or hurt in some shape or form that have grown them to be the person that they are today.
2: But that doesn't excuse them.
5: But it doesn't. But
2: there is no excuse.
5: There is no excuse for them at all. But if, as a community, we would also help them to be better people, then it would help the movement all the way around.
0: You can't eradicate it without
5: you can't
0: that.
5: Just,
2: Thank you for sharing your stories. Your bravery, your courage is.
5: Thank you.
2: It's
4: appreciate
2: inspiring.
4: It very much.
3: Thank you.
2: And thank you, Julie, as well. When we come back, two experts will weigh in on the issue of human trafficking. We'll be right back.
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7: For God so loved the world that he gave his only begotten Son.
8: God loves me so much that he sent down to earth his boy.
9: God loved the world so much that he gave his only Son.
10: His one and only Son. And this is why. So that no one needed to be destroyed.
11: The Heavenly Father loved the human race so very much that he gave his one and only Son.
12: That he gave his one and only Son.
13: God loves the world so much that he gave us his Son, Jesus.
9: That anyone who believes in him will not die.
8: We're not gonna die.
7: That whosoever believeth in him should not perish,
8: but have everlasting life.
13: Everlasting life.
12: Eternal life.
13: And anyone who believes in him will live forever.
8: And that's a long time.
6: Beautiful, no matter how you say it. 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
2: Annie Nguyen is the Program Director of Community Service Programs in Orange County, California. Patty Saravia is a human trafficking victim advocate in that same organization. Welcome, ladies. We're so glad you're here.
3: Thank you. Thanks for having
2: us. It. So this really is a worldwide problem, isn't it?
3: Absolutely. Absolutely.
2: But I think the confusing thing for most of us is to actually believe that this exists in the United States.
3: Right in our own backyard.
2: So how prevalent is it?
3: Well, I can speak to what we see in Orange County, California. Our nonprofit community service programs puts out a annual report on victims of human trafficking. Mm-hmm. And last year we found that about 75% of the victims that we provided services for were national born. So they were all born here in the United States.
2: In Orange County, 75% of the people are national. You might think that this would be something with illegals being brought in or recent immigrants, but this is U.S. born.
3: Right. I mean, most of the time you think about somebody who might be, you know, kidnapped or brought over from Southeast Asia or, you know, a third world country. But the reality is most of the time we are working with people who were born right here in the United States.
0: Wow.
3: From, you know, Alaska, Texas, Utah, you know, all over. And they're finding their way to Orange County.
0: Are they usually out of their own area of the country, though?
4: I mean, do you usually find people that are born right in Orange County that are involved in it, or someone from Florida?
3: Patty can speak to that too, but most of the time we find that Orange County is a destination location. And it's also one of the tricks of PIMS in terms of keeping people in the life is that they move them around frequently. So we find that most of the victims that we work with, their place of birth was not necessarily Orange County, although that sometimes is the case as well.
4: So Patty, why do they move them around?
0: To keep them in a location that they do not know, so to disorient them so they do not have any contact with anyone right locally outside. So it is
4: no
0: a
4: support.
0: Method. Yes, definitely. No support. They try to isolate them so they do not have anyone who they can communicate with and try to help them.
2: Is this just happening with girls or is it also with boys?
0: Primarily in Orange County, we do work with females mainly. We have had a few male victims. I'm not really sure. I can't speak as to why we don't identify more male victims, but primarily we are working with female victims.
2: Are there any statistics that would tell us nationwide what percentage are women and what percentage are men?
3: I don't know nationally what the statistics are, but for Orange County, we found in our report last year that about 8% of the services that we provided, 8% of the victims were male, and the rest were female.
2: I wonder if that is just indicative of the fact that it really is women primarily who are being trafficked, or if more of the men are afraid to come out or to get out. I don't know what that. Any ideas?
3: Well, in general, it's a very underreported crime, and there's a lot of factors, you know, that in terms of keeping people hush hush about the issue, both the victims themselves and the community. But there's an added layer, I feel like, when you're talking about a male victim, because of that shaming aspect. You know, the definition of human trafficking involves threat, coercion, or force. And a lot of times when you're thinking about a male victim, you think of them as not being somebody who would be vulnerable to those types of violations, but they absolutely are.
2: They are, aren't they?
4: Yes. What kind of things do you offer to people who are able to come out of that life?
0: We provide comprehensive services. We provide them with emergency shelter, longer-term transitional housing, food, clothing, anything that they need, anything that they are asking to receive, we try to provide that to them.
4: You know, I don't think you think about that. If they do come out of there, they don't have anything. They don't have a home. They don't have anything to eat, a place. They don't have
2: a network.
0: They really don't, yes. And that's what we try to do. We try to connect them with different resources that we collaborate with. In Orange County, nonprofit organizations. Our faith-based community is huge in Orange County. We have a volunteer program that fills in the gaps when we are unable to provide certain benefits, and they really come through and they really help us.
4: How long-term is this? I mean, as far as the help that you give them?
3: We are happy to provide services for as long as they need it.
2: Wow.
3: So we provide, you know, comprehensive services. We are the victim advocate group that represents their needs in Orange County, California. Community Service Programs provides a 24-hour program. So, you know, they have access to reach us at any time, any day, any time of the year.
2: Thank you, ladies. We got to take a break.
0: Thank you.
2: We'll be back with a final word right after this.
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14: Hey! Hey, get up! Get out of here!
15: Excuse me, ma'am. I haven't eaten. Sir, can you help me?

0: It doesn't take much to make this world a better place. All it takes is a hand. What about yours? This message was brought to you by the Seventh-day Adventists.
1: Well, Patty, if you are a victim, what are one or two things, maybe three things that are important that they do to be able to get out of this?
2: I think the first thing is making sure that they're safe, that they go to a safe place. Okay. And that's sometimes difficult, but it is primary, because usually the traffickers go looking for them, so they need to have a safe place or a safe plan. Mm-hmm. 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
2: Yes. 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
1: Fantastic. Now, what about someone just sitting in their living room watching this now saying, how could I help? You know, is there a way?
3: I think the biggest part is just an awareness. I think that we have a tendency to not want to accept that this is happening in our community, but being aware of the things, you know, if you see a teenage girl who is on a bus stop, you know,

Being in the world, I had to always have more. More to drink, more to steal. I was always looking behind my shoulder. I do know that it was an empty feeling. And at times, there were even thoughts of suicide because nothing really made me happy. As a child, I did feel God speaking to my heart, so in 1977, my sister and I both were baptized into the church. It didn't last long. I felt restricted. I felt confined. My friends were all having fun. Here I was inside my home with nothing to do. At age 13, I'd already started smoking pot, stealing when I could. I'd done well in school, but I was very rebellious, got in a lot of fights. And though I was very successful at my jobs because I worked very hard, I was no better than a thief. I continued living my life very dangerously. I couldn't walk out the door without drinking. I couldn't step out the door without getting high. My mother was talking to me, telling me she was praying for me and how she wanted me so much just to get back involved with the church. And deep down inside, I wanted to, but I was a walking zombie. I didn't even know myself, and finally it caught up to me. I got hurt at my job. I didn't know what to do with myself. The company soon had to lay me off because I was of no use to them. I had surgery on my back, and though it helped me, it didn't last for long before the doctor said, and I agreed with him, I couldn't carry on. Being at home and I had nothing to do, God started speaking to my heart more. The morning of April the 18th, everything changed in my life. I felt this presence of God all over me. I felt like I just wanted to scream out and cry and ask God to forgive me and to save me from myself, my wretched self. And I was suicidal. I didn't have a respect for life, and now all of a sudden, I wanted life. I wanted God in my life, and I didn't want the things of the world any longer, and I made a decision right then and there. I did not take a drink that day. I did not smoke. I did not take any pills, and by the time my wife came home that afternoon, I was a mess. I was sweating. I was crying, and I was trying to tell her everything that I was going through and how God was going to save my life and how I was giving my life to God, and I was sorry. I think back now, and I remember this VHS tape that my mother had sent me from Pastor Doug Batchelor, and I'd watched it, and I thought to myself, you know, I can listen to this man talk. I know I can. I knew all along where I needed to go. I needed to come to where Pastor Doug was preaching, because if I'm going to listen to anyone, I'm going to listen to him. I felt he was speaking the truth. I felt like he could reach me on that level. And as I heard him speak, it was confirmed in my heart that this is who I need to speak with. This man can help me. I couldn't read very well, but I started reading and I started studying and I started praying, and everything that I'd learned as a child, it was still right here in my heart. Here I was all along thinking that the world would give me freedom, and it led me into enslavement. And then when I gave my life to the Lord, now I have freedom, I have happiness, I have joy, I have a marriage, I have my children, I have life. And I just praise God for amazing facts and what they do through their ministries, because they helped me come back to Christ, and I thank God for that.

Some pundits claim the future will be owned by clothiers and cosmeticians, for they know what it takes to make us feel momentarily good about ourselves. In a world mad obsessed with self-presentation, humans take 35 billion selfies a year, choosing only ones that get the eyebrows tweezed, the lighting kind, the stubble on the beard just right. 10,000 clothing companies regale us with images designed to help us hide our flaws and showcase youthfulness, our grasp of trends, and mimic what our cultural idols are wearing. But the hardest picture we will take is the candid selfie of our souls, the one we never show to others. Beneath the liners and the layers, behind the tints and overstated plaids, we know the real picture. The place where there are wrinkles on the heart, where tears erase what we have carefully composed. Will I be loved? Is there a purpose to my life? Will someone walk with me through illness, grief, and setbacks on the job? The grace of God sees deeper than our posing and chooses us just as we are. The Bible says, "The Lord does not see as mortals see. They look on the outward appearance, but the Lord looks on the heart." Our flaws, our sins, our brokenness do not deter him. He knows we are wretched, pitiable, poor, blind, and naked. And yet Christ holds us with an everlasting love that won't give up, that won't let go. Share all the outtakes of your life with him and stay in grace.

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1: There's a lot of people in this world who really want to go to heaven, but they just feel like they're not worthy. They're just not good enough. They just don't think they'll ever make it. Well, if you feel that way, I've got good news for you. It's only those who know that they're unworthy that are going to heaven. There's a Bible verse about this, and it's in 1 Timothy chapter 1, verse 15. These are the words of the Apostle Paul, and this is what he said. This is a faithful saying, and worthy, the saying is worthy, of all acceptance, that Christ Jesus came into the world to save sinners, of whom I am chief. Paul was a sinner. For a while he thought he was worthy, but then he realized he wasn't. Before he became a Christian, he actually hated Jesus. He didn't believe that he was the Messiah. He went to war against the church. He actually put Christians to death. And he blasphemed the name of God, the name of Jesus Christ, his son. And yet the Lord still loved him. And God made a move on him and eventually turned him around and changed his life by his grace. And Paul, unworthy as he was, as a transformed Christian, eventually wrote most of the New Testament. And he learned the truth that it's those who know that they're unworthy, they're the ones that Jesus Christ can save. Again, 1 Timothy chapter 1, verse 15, Paul said, this is a faithful saying, and it is worthy of all acceptance, that Jesus Christ came into the world to save sinners, of whom I am chief. That's the good news of God's word. You are not worthy, but Jesus is worthy, and he can still save you by his grace. That is his voice to you today.
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And the music, oh yeah, it slaps.

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1: This Day with God, a devotional by Ellen White, October 12th. Don't shun the cross.

0: Don't shun the cross. And what concord hath Christ with Belial? Or what part hath he that believeth with an infidel? 2 Corinthians chapter 6, verse 15. In the last vision given, I was shown that you were anxious that your children should have as much religion as will render them agreeable to all, without incurring the censure of any. The restraining influence of the Spirit of God has affected them but little. When we profess to be servants of Christ, we should no longer serve the world and should not have union or fellowship with those who reject the truths which we deem sacred. I was pointed to 1 John 2, verse 6. He that saith he abideth in him ought himself also so to walk even as he walked. Abide in me and I in you. As the branch cannot bear fruit of itself, except it abide in the vine, no more can ye, except ye abide in me. I am the vine, ye are the branches. He that abideth in me, and I in him, the same bringeth forth much fruit. For without me ye can do nothing. John chapter 15, verses 4 and 5. You cannot measure yourselves by the world or by the opinions of others. Your only safety is to compare your position with what it would have been had your course been continually onward and upward since you first professed to be Christ's followers. Your moral character is passing in review before God. You are weighed in the balance of the sanctuary. And if your spirituality does not correspond with the benefits and privileges conferred upon you, you are found wanting. Your path should have been growing brighter and brighter, and you bringing forth much fruit to the glory of God. You are wanting, yet rest as unconcerned and well satisfied as though the cloud went before you by day and the pillar of fire by night as tokens of God's favor. You reckon yourselves among the chosen peculiar people of God and yet have no manifestations or evidences of the power of God to save to the uttermost. You have not separated from the world as God requires his people to be separate. The people of God are in constant warfare to maintain their peculiar and holy character, and under no condition or circumstance is the cross of Christ to be shunned or laid aside. This Day with God, October 12th.
1: I encourage you to be ye doers of the word and not hearers only. Thank you for listening, and be sure to join us tomorrow for your daily devotional reading.

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1: I'm Tlingit Indian from Sitka, Alaska. My Tlingit name is Wishdeshtikla. It was a very depressing time for the people of Alaska. A lot of alcohol abuse was taking place. And unfortunately, my mother got caught up in the alcohol. It made myself and my siblings grow up in a pretty horrible environment. It was really hard to understand God. It was really hard to understand what love was. I ended up having a child in my 12th grade and leaving home when I was 15 years old. But somehow, some way, we made it. And I became a loner. I became a hermit. So I went up to the biggest marijuana county, to Humboldt County, and started my new career. Things weren't right, though. No matter how nice I kept thinking life was, living up on top of the mountain, not having to worry about wearing clothing, just waking up and watching the plants grow, searching still for more and more, I went to the post office

0: And I was standing there by myself. I looked down, and here was this, what is called a handbill, a postcard. And the letters on it grabbed my attention, and it said Revelations. I'd never heard Revelation taught before, and I thought, gosh, that would have been so good. I looked at the time and the date, and I said, wow, that's today. And for 6 weeks, I sat there in the front seat of that building and could not believe the things that I heard. And I found this hunger that I had in my heart for decades being filled. I was actually like a starving child, you know, wanting to get in to learn more about Revelations. And I chose to be baptized on April 3rd. Even though I chose to serve God, I kept falling. I was going to Bible studies all 4 times a week and just so hungry to learn as much as possible. God just overnight had me studying the Word of God through AFCO. And the miracles that happened through AFCO is so incredible. The only preacher I was listening to was Pastor Doug Batchelor, who I didn't even call by his name. I called him the caveman. And then here, all of a sudden, I'm sitting in front of him in his classroom learning from him. On October 11th, I sat there, though, in my room saying, Lord, here I am studying your word, but what am I doing here? What do I need to do? What is it you want me to do? And that night, about 1 in the morning, God spoke to me and he said, I want you to write a note to Pastor Doug and tell him what you do. I sat there and I said, no, I'm not going to write a note. I'm not going to write a note. And I said, okay. So I ripped off a piece of paper and I wrote on the note and I said, I'm an experienced fashion designer. I can sew anything. I can make any patterns. If there's any way that I can be of any service to you, God told me to be bold and tell you. And I walked up and I handed him the note and he didn't know what it was, but he said, thank you. And 4 hours later, I got a phone call from Amazing Facts. Pastor Doug told me that I was an answer to their prayers. They had been looking for a wardrobe stylist for their new film that they're producing.
1: Action! 2, 3!
0: Amazing Facts has changed my life in the direction that God wants me to go. And now, out of all the knowledge that was taught to me, I'm able to go out into this world and share the gospel and finish the work for Jesus Christ.
2: Friends, it's because of God's blessing and your support that thousands of others, like Nita, have found Jesus and everlasting life.

know the moment, that instant when your heart hurts terribly from loss or grief. The air seems heavy, hard to breathe. Your mind crawls backward in the dark. And blessedly, you may also know that moment when a wise friend, often without words, reaches out to hold you, fold you while you grieve. That grip is grace, made real because the love and reassurance are real. It doesn't yield in fine-tuned explanations or hang on eloquence. Sometimes the kindest comfort is the silence shared with one who will not let you go. At its most basic level, the grace of God does not rely on words. The psalmist saying, "You have no equal. If I tried to recite all your wonderful deeds, I would never come to the end of them." The fact of Jesus, sent to us before he learned to speak a word, is proof enough that grace is first companionship. The knowledge that we're never left alone, abandoned, or unloved. The wordless Word of God gave witness of the Father's love before he ever preached or taught or healed our wounds. He himself was before all things, and he holds all things together, including us. Stay where you're loved, and stay in grace.

0: to another His Voice Today with Steve Wolberg.
1: Revelation chapter 7, verse 3 says that it is the servants of our God who will finally be sealed in their foreheads. I heard a story about a black man back in the old days of slavery, a big man who was being auctioned off to the highest bidder. And he was defiant, and he stood up in front of this crowd and he said, "I won't work. I just won't work." And the bidding went on, and there was a wealthy white man that won the bid. And when he took the slave and said, "You're my slave, you're mine," then he said to him, "I won't work." The big man said, "I won't work." So then he took him home, took him to this big plantation, and outside of his mansion, he had another nice little house. And the wealthy white man said to the black man, he said, "This is going to be your house." And the man looked at him like, "What are you talking about?" And then he said, "You see this garden, this plot of ground right here? This is going to be where you can grow your own food." And the man just looked at him, and he was just completely mystified. And then the white man looked at him, and he said, "Let me tell you something." He said, I didn't buy you to make you a slave. He said, "I bought you to set you free." And when the big black man heard that, he just was so moved that he fell down on his knees and he grabbed the white man's legs and he said, Master, I will serve you forever." Revelation chapter 7, verse 3 says that it is the servants of our God who will be sealed in their foreheads. And those servants love Jesus and want to follow him because of what he's done for us on the cross. You have just heard His Voice.
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1: This Day with God, a devotional by Ellen White, October 12th. Don't shun the cross.

0: Don't shun the cross. And what concord hath Christ with Belial? Or what part hath he that believeth with an infidel? 2 Corinthians chapter 6, verse 15. In the last vision given, I was shown that you were anxious that your children should have as much religion as will render them agreeable to all, without incurring the censure of any. The restraining influence of the Spirit of God has affected them but little. When we profess to be servants of Christ, we should no longer serve the world and should not have union or fellowship with those who reject the truths which we deem sacred. I was pointed to 1 John 2, verse 6. He that saith he abideth in him ought himself also so to walk even as he walked. Abide in me and I in you. As the branch cannot bear fruit of itself, except it abide in the vine, no more can ye, except ye abide in me. I am the vine, ye are the branches. He that abideth in me, and I in him, the same bringeth forth much fruit. For without me ye can do nothing. John chapter 15, verses 4 and 5. You cannot measure yourselves by the world or by the opinions of others. Your only safety is to compare your position with what it would have been had your course been continually onward and upward since you first professed to be Christ's followers. Your moral character is passing in review before God. You are weighed in the balance of the sanctuary. And if your spirituality does not correspond with the benefits and privileges conferred upon you, you are found wanting. Your path should have been growing brighter and brighter, and you bringing forth much fruit to the glory of God. You are wanting, yet rest as unconcerned and well satisfied as though the cloud went before you by day and the pillar of fire by night as tokens of God's favor. You reckon yourselves among the chosen peculiar people of God and yet have no manifestations or evidences of the power of God to save to the uttermost. You have not separated from the world as God requires his people to be separate. The people of God are in constant warfare to maintain their peculiar and holy character, and under no condition or circumstance is the cross of Christ to be shunned or laid aside. This Day with God, October 12th.
1: I encourage you to be ye doers of the word and not hearers only. 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
1: In Luke chapter 13, verse 3, Jesus said that unless you repent, you will perish. I remember years ago, before I became a Christian, I was out fishing with a buddy of mine. We were trout fishermen, avid fishermen, and we were way up in the mountains, and we looked up on the side of this hill, and there was a big rock up there, and somebody had gone up there with a spray gun and sprayed three words, repent or perish, on the face of that rock. And I remember looking up and seeing that, and that was one of the seeds that God planted in my heart that eventually led me to the foot of the cross and to accept Jesus Christ as my personal Savior. Jesus is very clear in the Bible. In Luke chapter 13, verse 3, he said, unless you repent, you shall perish. God has a very clear message for us. We cannot say that we believe in Jesus and really live the Christian life and be real Christians unless we first choose to turn away from sin. That's what repent means. It means to turn away from sin. And the real reason why we should do that is because we see the love of Jesus Christ and what he did for us on the cross. We see that he suffered for our sins, that our sins hurt him. They hurt his head and they hurt his heart. They separated him from his Father so that he could be united with us. Repent or perish. This is a very clear message from Jesus Christ to us today. We need to turn from sin. We need to be true followers of Jesus in our hearts. Luke 13:3, Jesus said, unless you repent, you will perish. You have just heard his voice today.
0: If you enjoyed this short devotional with Steve Wolberg, you can hear more messages online at His Voice Today.

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0: Amazing facts change lives.
1: Well, I actually grew up in a loving home. I had no religious background. My parents were completely secular. I had questions in my life like most young people do. What does my future hold for me, and what is my purpose of even being here? There were questions that my parents couldn't answer. Because of moving around a lot, I found it kind of hard to adjust at times. By the time I made it into high school, my grades were really terrible and I had a problem with authority. Started smoking at the age of 14 and drinking by the age of 15. I really started getting involved with crime, break-and-enters, selling drugs, stealing cars. At one point I had overdosed on ecstasy and I was doing anything I could just to find some sort of excitement or something that reflected some version of happiness in my life. Didn't want to be alone and I was looking for some sort of a relationship. I had found myself in Australia and I met a girl down there who was a Christian girl and we really started to hit it off. We ended up in a fairly long relationship. We were together for about 7 years. Neither one of us were having a relationship with God. We kind of excluded him out of what we were doing and we were just trying to do everything on our own. When we came out of that relationship, I ended up in a really deep depression. I was so depressed that I was coming home and as soon as the door would close behind me, I would drop down to my knees and just start crying. I couldn't see the light at the end of the tunnel. I tried to take my life at one point with pills, and it wasn't because I wanted to die, I didn't want to feel this way anymore. It hurt so bad, and I'd never felt so lonely. I would end up in my bedroom, and I was praying for hours each day, and that was kind of my life. I was alone and unhappy, and I really needed answers. I had started studying the Bible and found amazing facts online and was watching hours of sermons each day, spending more time with Pastor Doug Batchelor and really getting a lot of the answers to the questions that I was seeking out. I felt that there was hope that was coming through that and that was kind of pulling me out of, gradually pulling me out of the darkness that I was in.

So eventually I decided I was going to go to church. I would drive to the church and I would sit in the parking lot for about a half an hour and then I would drive home. Eventually I found myself inside the church. They were all quite amazed that I'd kind of found my own way there. I started building relationships with people there and my life really started changing. Eventually I was baptized. I couldn't get enough. I wanted to read more, I wanted to study more, and all these new things that I was learning were, it all made sense to me. I had prayed to God specifically for two things at this point. I prayed for a new job, and I prayed for an opportunity in my life, some direction. And within 1 week, he had answered the prayer. I got a new job, and I was going to be starting right away. But he had also answered the other prayer. Two ladies in my church came up to me and offered to send me to go to AFCO. My life has changed so much since I started following God's path for me. I'm just so much happier in my life, and I realize that there's so much more in this world that I can do to help others, and I look forward to a life of service to God.

Does God still love me? When we're alone and lonely, or in a crowd and overwhelmed, when the catalog of condemnation keeps past mistakes before our eyes, no question ever seemed more urgent. Can God, will God forgive our foolishness and pride? Is God, in fact, much kinder than we imagine him? An old hymn sings the truth. For the love of God is broader than the measures of the mind, and the heart of the eternal is most wonderfully kind. The Apostle Paul confirms the point. He who did not spare his own son, but gave him up for us all, how will he not also, along with him, graciously give us all things? God was in Christ, reconciling the world to himself, not imputing their trespasses to them, and has committed to us the word of reconciliation. The last thing we need right now is trust. Trust that God is as gracious as he says he is. There's a wideness in God's mercy like the wideness of the sea. So stay in grace.

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1: In Proverbs chapter 1, verse 7, the Bible says that fools despise wisdom and instruction. I remember many years ago, before I became a Christian, I was down in Palm Springs, Southern California on a Saturday night having a high time with my buddies. And as we were walking down the main highway 111, we saw a pickup truck rolling down the street in the midst of all these cars. And there was a man in the back of the pickup with a loudspeaker, and he was witnessing for God. And in my youthful foolishness, I looked at that man, and I didn't think he would hear me, but I yelled out, I said, "Hey you, I'm an atheist, I'm an atheist." Well, that man did hear me, and he leveled his loudspeaker right at my head. And then he said with a booming voice, he said, you are a fool. He said, "One of these days, on the day of judgment, you'll find out that you are on the wrong side." I tell you, those words boomed into my soul, and God used them as part of the process to help me to become a Christian. I was deeply impressed that I don't want to be a fool, and I want to be ready for the day of judgment. Proverbs chapter 1, verse 7, the Bible says, "Fools despise wisdom and instruction." God doesn't want us to be foolish. He doesn't want you to be a fool. He doesn't want us to mock the Bible. He doesn't want us to make fun of Jesus. He doesn't want us to laugh at Bible truth. He wants us to humbly accept what God says, to accept His counsel, and to become wise followers of Jesus Christ. Proverbs 1, verse 7 says, "Fools despise wisdom and instruction." So don't be a fool. Be wise in these last days so you can stand in the day of judgment as a follower of Jesus Christ. You have just heard His voice today.
0: If you enjoyed this short devotional with Steve Wolberg, you can hear more messages online at His Voice.

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0: us. Sin no more. And said, If thou wilt diligently hearken to the voice of the Lord thy God, and wilt do that which is right in his sight, and wilt give ear to his commandments, and keep all his statutes, I will put none of these diseases upon thee, which I've brought upon the Egyptians, for I am the Lord that healeth thee. Exodus chapter 15, verse 26. To many of the afflicted ones who received healing, Christ said, Sin no more, lest a worse thing come unto thee. John chapter 5, verse 14. Thus he taught that disease is the result of violating God's laws, both natural and spiritual. The great misery in the world would not exist did men but live in harmony with the Creator's plan. Christ had been the guide and teacher of ancient Israel, and he taught them that health is the reward of obedience to the laws of God. The great physician who healed the sick in Palestine had spoken to his people from the pillar of cloud, telling them what they must do and what God would do for them. If thou wilt diligently hearken to the voice of the Lord thy God, he said, and wilt do that which is right in his sight, and wilt give ear to his commandments, and keep all his statutes, I will put none of these diseases upon thee, which I have brought upon the Egyptians, for I am the Lord that healeth thee. Exodus chapter 15, verse 26. Christ gave to Israel definite instruction in regard to their habits of life, and he assured them, The Lord will take away from thee all sickness. Deuteronomy chapter 7, verse 15. When they fulfilled the conditions, the promise was verified to them. There was not one feeble person among their tribes. Psalm 105, verse 37. These lessons are for us. There are conditions to be observed by all who would preserve health. All should learn what these conditions are. The Lord is not pleased with ignorance in regard to his laws, either natural or spiritual. We are to be workers together with God for the restoration of health to the body as well as to the soul. This passage was taken from The Desire of Ages, page 824. Our Daily Bread, October 12th.
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0: I grew up here in Louisiana. It's the Deep South all my life. My dad worked in the oil field, so he was going all the time. We were raised Catholic, but we weren't church-going people. You feared God. You were scared of him. You'd never please him. You'd always be a sinner. No matter what you did was never good enough. Growing up in pretty much a dysfunctional family, everybody in my family drank. Mom and Dad would go out every weekend. They would drink, and I noticed whenever they would drink, they would come back, and they were a lot happier. I figured, well, if the alcohol could make them happy, it could make me happy. So it got to a point to where I was drinking every day, and that's whenever I really fell into the wrong crowd and started to experiment with marijuana. So by the time I was 13 years old, I was a pothead. Once I got married, knowing that I can never please anyone, my drug addiction got worse. I got into pills, got into cocaine. I'd done pretty much anything I could get my hands on at that point. My wife took the brunt of all of it with the drugs and the alcohol because I wasn't around as a father. I normally do 15 to 20 yards a day by myself. I have a lawn service, and it was a long day. I'm coming home, so I'm just hit scan on the radio, and it stopped on a staticky station. And I heard Doug say,
1: "Hello, friends. Would you like to hear an amazing fact?"
0: And I actually looked at the radio and answered. I'm like, "Yeah, I sure do." And then I heard Pastor Jean. I was like, "Hey, this guy's got a unique accent. Let me just hear it out."
1: The phone line here to the studio is 800.
0: And then I heard,
1: "Stay with us, friends. We're going to learn more as Amazing Facts brings you this edition of Bible Answers Live."
0: Now, being brought up Catholic, you don't ask questions. There's certain parts of the Bible you don't read and you don't ask, and I'm amazed that people are calling in and asking these questions that I've wanted to know all my life. After it was over with, I wanted to make sure to find the program again because it was starting to static in and out. I went and started to find the podcast of Bible Answers Live, and that's really what got me with Amazing Facts, is that their vast library of the podcast. So I went back as far as I could, and cutting lawns all day long, instead of listening to music, I started to listen to Doug and Jean. I learned more in 2 days than I did in the 12 years of Catholic schooling I was going to. I found the Amazing Facts app on my phone one day, and I downloaded it and started going through it, and I'd seen all the lessons, started reading through the lessons. It started to open up my eyes and say, yeah, well, you know, maybe there is a God. And I started to question myself then. Once I seen all that, I got to hear his testimony. So I got on YouTube. I have to see this man's testimony, and his testimony, like, it was looking at me. It's like, you know, I can understand this guy. He's been through what I've been through. There's no coincidence in this. There's a reason that station stopped that day. There is a God. There has to be. Amazing Facts is a cornerstone of everything of me right now. If it wouldn't have been for Doug coming through on that staticky station asking me if I wanted to hear something, an amazing fact, I wouldn't be where I am today. Life is great now. There's no more depression. There's no more want to drink or do any drugs. I don't even smoke anymore. Life is great. It's the relationship I've wanted with my wife all my life that I finally have right now. And I know it's God that gave me that. My name is Brian. Thank you for changing my life.

fiercest rule of our culture. The greater the injury, the deeper the wound, the less likely that forgiveness will ever, ever be offered. When a friend forgets a lunch appointment or a colleague fails to meet a crucial deadline, we find a grudging grace to overlook the infraction. But if the angry words are public, if the damage done is measured in broken buildings or broken bones, our interest in forgiveness disappears. We are so fortunate that God's ways aren't like ours. According to the scriptures, we're all complicit in the greatest injury to God the world has ever devised, the crucifixion.

crucifixion of his Son. It was our sins, large and small, deliberate and impulsive, that whipped and beat him, drove the nails, and pushed that thorny crown on him. We mocked and taunted him as he hung dying. And yet, God was in Christ reconciling the world to himself, not imputing their trespasses to them, and has committed to us the word of reconciliation. Amazingly, God did not send the Son into the world to condemn the world, but in order that the world might be saved through him. Forgiveness flows from God's amazing grace. We first receive it, then practice it, then glory in it, for we are saved by it. So stay.

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1: In Ephesians chapter 6, verse 12, Paul wrote that we wrestle not against flesh and blood, but against principalities, against powers. I remember many years ago, before I became a Christian, it was about 4 in the morning, and I was in a Denny's restaurant with a girl that I had met at a discotheque. And as we were talking together, she looked at me and she said, "Steve, let me tell you a story." She said, "Some time ago, I was at a party and I was watching this girl across the room who was drinking alcohol. She had all kinds of men around her. She was acting very suggestive and just evil. And as I looked at her, watching her, all of a sudden, something mysterious happened. It was like my eyes were opened and I could see the invisible world. And I saw all of these dark, sinister forms surrounding this girl. And then she looked at me and she said, "Steve, I think I saw the devil. I think I saw the devil." And I don't know if she did or not, but I wouldn't be surprised, because the Bible is very clear that there is a visible world and an invisible world, and we are in a battle between the forces of God and the devil, between good angels and evil angels, and we need to know that, and we need to make decisions to be on God's side and to resist the devil and his evil angels. Ephesians chapter 6, verse 12 says, "We wrestle not against flesh and blood, but against principalities, against powers, against the rulers of the darkness of this world, against spiritual wickedness in high places." The only way that we can combat an invisible enemy is if we have God and His power and the Holy Spirit and His love in our hearts. We wrestle not against flesh and blood, the Bible says. We need to understand that and stand for Jesus. You have just heard His Voice Today.
0: If you enjoyed this short devotional with Steve Wolberg, you

Warning, side effects of listening to KWJD include sudden joy, smiling for no reason, and unexpected praise breaks. 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And the music, oh yeah, it slaps.

0: feelings. I found myself in a place of sorrow. I found myself in a place of grief. And at first I didn't have language for it. All I knew was something was off. And I couldn't trace it back to any misstep I took. I couldn't trace it back to any thing that I've done that was like a consequence. I was just, my emotions were just, I had feelings. I was feeling a lot. Whether it was pandemic stuff, something I've never even knew could happen, or whether it was relational stuff that was just not working out, or friends just not ending, friendships not ending well, or it was just my own personal brokenness, turmoil, internal battle. I just had feelings, still have feelings. And what I realize is that there is a place in feelings where you can honor the Lord, where I can have these feelings and He's not in heaven like, hey, get out of that, get out of those feelings, don't feel that. He's not rushing me to get to a place that I'm not. But he's not just in heaven, but he's sitting with me in it, in my tears, in my confusion, in my frustration, in my questions. He's sitting here, present with me. And I've realized and I've learned something about him in my feelings that I may not have learned in the spirit, per se. I've learned something about him being the God of my emotions, the one who created me, that I may not have learned had I not been in this place. I've learned how to suffer with him. I think a lot of times before in my life, I've slipped into depression easier, and slipped into a worldly grief easier, because I've tried to suffer without him. But I've learned how to suffer with him through this process. I haven't been able to pray like I used to. I've learned how to suffer with him. The fellowship, join him in the fellowship of his suffering. And that's what this album is. That's what these songs are. My process of lament, my process of suffering with him, being able to feel my feelings, but not lean on them. Father, I thank you for allowing me to have feelings.
1: 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This is your daily devotional reading.
2: This Day with God, a devotional by Ellen White, October 12th. Don't shun the cross.

0: don't shun the cross. And what concord hath Christ with Belial? Or what part hath he that believeth with an infidel? 2 Corinthians chapter 6, verse 15. In the last vision given, I was shown that you were anxious that your children should have as much religion as will render them agreeable to all, without incurring the censure of any. The restraining influence of the Spirit of God has affected them but little. When we profess to be servants of Christ, we should no longer serve the world and should not have union or fellowship with those who reject the truths which we deem sacred. I was pointed to 1 John 2, verse 6. He that saith he abideth in him ought himself also so to walk even as he walked. Abide in me and I in you. As the branch cannot bear fruit of itself, except it abide in the vine, no more can ye, except ye abide in me. I am the vine, ye are the branches. He that abideth in me, and I in him, the same bringeth forth much fruit. For without me ye can do nothing. John chapter 15, verses 4 and 5. You cannot measure yourselves by the world or by the opinions of others. Your only safety is to compare your position with what it would have been had your course been continually onward and upward since you first professed to be Christ's followers. Your moral character is passing in review before God. You are weighed in the balance of the sanctuary. And if your spirituality does not correspond with the benefits and privileges conferred upon you, you are found wanting. Your path should have been growing brighter and brighter, and you bringing forth much fruit to the glory of God. You are wanting, yet rest as unconcerned and well satisfied as though the cloud went before you by day and the pillar of fire by night as tokens of God's favor. You reckon yourselves among the chosen peculiar people of God and yet have no manifestations or evidences of the power of God to save to the uttermost. You have not separated from the world as God requires his people to be separate. The people of God are in constant warfare to maintain their peculiar and holy character, and under no condition or circumstance is the cross of Christ to be shunned or laid aside. This Day with God, October 12th.
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This is Karen Wickham from Grundy Reversing Diabetes Seminars with your diabetes reversal tip of the day. 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

0: Amazing facts change lives.
1: I was born into a family of criminals. When I got older and I started breaking the rules, no one ever taught me about thou shalt not steal, thou shalt not lie, thou shalt not commit adultery, anything like that. When I became a runaway at 14, I was just a wild and lost child. I had somebody tell me, hey, you want to earn some money cleaning this guy's kitchen? So I went to this house on a different side of town than I was used to. Someone kept giving me alcoholic drinks. And being 115 pounds and 14 years old, it really didn't take much time before I was so inebriated that I had no control over what was going on around me. He took me to another location, another town, and I was put in isolation. I would come out to be abused between 3 and 8 times a day. I was degraded. I was humiliated. I had no value as a human being. And I learned very quickly that what I felt and what I thought and how this made me feel did not matter to him at all. If I even thought about not doing what he wanted me to do, I would have a gun to my head, a knife to my throat. There was one time in particular where he had been tormenting me psychologically, and one day he said, oh, you'll never kill yourself. You'll never do it. And almost defiantly, I was like, yes, I will. And he handed me a big old handful of pills, and I took them. While I was overdosing, and I had been overdosing all night, I cried out to a God that I didn't even believe in. And at that very moment, in the most powerful way, God shone his light on me, and he gave me peace of mind like I never had. And he let me know right then and there while I was on that bathroom floor that he was real and that he was love. And that I did not know how at that time, but he was going to help me. A little less than a year later, I became pregnant at 15. I loved my son with my whole heart. He also became something that my abuser could use against me in order to pump more fear and coercion. I had finally got away from my abuser. And I had finally built up a support system to help me stay on the move and stay on the run. And I was at my grandmother's house, and on my son's 3rd birthday, he took my son. And when I called the police, said my son's just been kidnapped, they said he's the father. We can't do anything about it. After my son was gone, I lost my mind. I started doing drugs, and within a month and a half, I robbed a convenience store. So I was sentenced to 70 months, 5 years, 10 months in prison. And it was the best thing that ever happened to me. I started attending the church services in prison 7 days a week. It blew my mind. I was hooked. And then we went through, it was Millennium of Prophecy and Net 99 that just solidified my faith in such a powerful way. And I knew God was leading me. Even the guards there commented on how much I had changed. And since I started doing the studies on Amazing Facts, I was so excited about what I was learning that I was coming back from there and trying to convert my hardened criminal friends with the Storacles of Prophecy. Every question I ever had, every worry, everything that I ever wondered about, the Bible answered everything, and it was so clear and so easy to understand. It's been 11 years since I've been out of prison. I am married to an amazing, wonderful man. My first non-abusive relationship in my whole entire life. Before we got married, we watched the Millennium of Prophecy series together. And it was just such a blessing to be able to see him learn and see him grow. And I feel like my life now is just a gift, that every single thing that happened to me bad in the past is nothing compared to the joy and the happiness and the stability that I have now. My name is Christine Van Order, and my life has been changed by Jesus Christ and Amazing Facts.

The Earth, at least, has made an orbit. Elliptical and brilliant, 600 million sprawling miles since last we looked at January 1st. But there has been no grand trajectory to how we've lived the dimming year. We've muddled through our COVID time with half a heart and frequent doubts. How much should we commit when everything seems tenuous, so capable of multiple bad endings? We dare not lean far forward. Experience says we can't lean back. Time gallops when we need it slow. It crawls when we are stuck and sore. Relationships still fray with distance. Some are too far away, and some too close. And so we turn to that one place that is both safe and full of grace. Lord, you have been our dwelling place in all generations. When the story of our past is painful, when our future is unsure, only God, who lives forever, offers grace that will endure. He who measures time by eons has no measure for his love. I have loved you, my people, with an everlasting love, the Father says to all who choose his reign. With unfailing love, I have drawn you to myself. Walk into 2022 assured of God's deep, lasting care for you. And stay in grace.

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1: In Deuteronomy chapter 6, verse 5, the Bible says, "You shall love the Lord your God with all your heart." I have a little girl. Her name is Abigail Rose Wahlberg. She's only 4. And the things that come out of her mouth, they just amaze me. One time she said, "Daddy," she said, when Jesus made Adam out of the dirt in the beginning of the world, did he need to wash his hands?" That touched my heart. And then she said, "Daddy, when Jesus makes the world again, at the end of the world and makes it all brand new, can we help him?" Amazing little things that come out of a little girl's mouth. But the most powerful thing that I think I've ever heard her say had to do with God and His love. She said to me, she said, "Daddy, I love my stuffed animals." She actually sleeps with them at night, almost every night. But she said, "Daddy, I love Jesus even more than I love my stuffed animals." And for this little girl who just is crazy about stuffed animals, that really means a lot. The Bible says in Deuteronomy chapter 6, verse 5, that we are to love the Lord our God with all of our hearts. God wants us to love Him more than things, more than toys, more than the stuffed animals of this world, if you understand what I mean. There's nothing that we should love and cherish more than our relationship with Jesus Christ. He's done everything for us. He made us, He loves us, and He died on a cross for our sins, and He rose from the dead. And the Bible says again that we are to love the Lord our God with all of our hearts. You have just heard from the Bible, His Voice Today.
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0: 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I'm your HeartWise host, Charles Mills. It's got to be one of the most misunderstood beans on this earth. Some say it's great. Others warn of dire consequences if it's included in the diet. What's the truth? Actually, we should be asking, what's the scientific evidence? Let's talk with Dr. James Markham, founder director of HeartWise Ministries, about soy and science. Dr. Markham, enlighten us.
1: Well, thanks for having me on, Charles. And as a cardiologist, it's been interesting, my journey. I've learned a lot about the place to treat symptoms. Mm-hmm. But over the last few years, I realized to be a good cardiologist, you have to have much, much more knowledge. Yes. You have to have some knowledge of how the brain works, since that affects your heart. You have to have knowledge of how the gut works, since that affects the heart. Everything is so interrelated in the body. And it's just not as simple as one chemical reaction. Everything works together in ways that we don't even understand. And one of these ways that we want to understand is food. At the HeartWiseMinistries.org website, Charles, I've gotten so many questions about soy, because we know that milk products are not great for the heart. Mm-hmm. There's some stuff on the internet right now. There's one that came out on Mercola.com, 170 scientific reasons to lose soy in your diet. Mm-hmm, mm-hmm. And it says that there's thousands of studies that link soy to everything from cancer to mental health, et cetera, et cetera. So, you know, the question that I wanted to investigate and get out to our listeners today and pose this question: could a food that's been eaten for thousands of years and that we scarf down to the tune of 4.5 billion a year worth of tofu, veggie burgers, protein bars, Adamane and yogurt, everything, could it be harmful? Yeah. So that's a question we want to ask here and to try to answer scientifically based on logic. Mm-hmm. Okay. Mm-hmm. So that's what we're going to answer here, Charles. So here we go.
0: I have been in countries where soy forms the absolute foundation of people's diets.
1: And really, you know, in looking back this and trying to look at it from a balanced standpoint with no biases. Okay. Mm-hmm. Well, I started researching it, and you look back, and a lot of people originally were convinced that soy was a great food for preventing cancer. Hmm. And there was a lot of original evaluation on that. And that's because, you know, the women in Japan, China, Singapore, soy was a real staple in those diets. Yes, yes. And they have a lower rate of breast cancer. Well, in 1996, there was another study that suggested that the soy protein and the isoflavone compounds in the soybean, they were what stimulated the body to produce estrogen. And estrogen, of course, increased the cancer risk. Yes. So that study came out in about 1996. And that study did an incredible amount of harm to women, because now that it was interpreted way out of proportion, this started to scare everyone. Mm-hmm. And I looked at that study, and they looked at the breast fluid of 24 women who for 6 months ate no soy and for 6 months ate 37 grams a day of soy protein. Mm-hmm. And that's what you get about a pound of tofu, okay? But studies that try to collect fluid from the breast are real tricky. Sometimes there's not enough. Someday there's cells in the fluid. It's a very tricky study. And then a study came out after that in 2013 that actually contradicted that early result. So really what came down to, the bottom line is this: more soy made no difference. Mm. And less than half the women were able to provide enough fluid, and it really didn't damage anything at all. Mm-hmm. That sort of said, well, the estrogen sort of debunked that, but they made such a big deal about it. Now, Mark Messina of Loma Linda University came out with a study. Messina is a leading authority on soy, okay? And he consults for soys all around it. And his bottom line, and he probably knows more about soy than anything else, the evidence shows right now that soy foods don't seem to increase or decrease the risk of breast cancer in Western women. Mm-hmm. 10 different studies that track these. So that that theory has sort of been debunked at this point. But in four studies that tracked 130,000 women in Japan, China, and Singapore, they found that those who got this chemical called isoflavones from their food were 24% less likely to be diagnosed with breast cancers than who got the least. Mm-hmm. So the bottom line is that it's the isoflavones that you get in food that seems to be very helpful for that. So I thought that was very interesting on the estrogen issue. Mm-hmm. Now, another issue that comes up, soy will destroy your thyroid. But the real story, if you look at the evidence-based studies, that eating soy food doesn't harm the thyroid glands of most people. And that comes out of the Mayo Clinic. So again, they studied the soy isoflavones. They do interfere with an enzyme that helps the thyroid make the chemical called T4. However, soy foods had no impact on levels of T4 or TSH. So that's when they isolated them, it seemed to have an effect. But when they ate the whole food, it didn't have an effect. So they were sort of manipulating this. Now, they did find that soy foods, they make people with hypothyroidism more likely to become more thyroid problems. Mm-hmm. But that is, again, they sort of make things out much bigger than it is. Mm-hmm. Soy will destroy your thyroid. Well, no, soy does not destroy your thyroid, okay? Mm-hmm. And the studies have shown very strongly on it. Another big factor is masculinity. You've heard that one.
0: Oh, yes.
1: Soy powder will take away your masculinity. So again, the assumption is that plant estrogens in soy must be interfering with men's testosterone. So basically, I looked at the different trials, and look, there's about 14 out there. And they've looked at the range of testosterone level in who consume different amounts of soy protein or placebo for 25 days to 4 years. And in all 14 of these good studies, testosterone levels did not differ between the two groups.
0: Mm.
1: So these claims about masculinity and thyroid, it's a little bit of a scare. And tests reveal that when we look at the blood estrogens, they're not as bad as were thought. Now, another rap that soy's had is on fertility. You know, you can't be fertile if you're taking soy products. And they have this comment I read in the Globe and Mail, tofu a day, the sperm goes away. Okay. And that was, again, they got that from a 2008 study that looked at the Harvard School of Public Health. They looked at 99 male patients at a Boston fertility clinic, and they found that the total sperm count and sperm quality were the same in those who reported consuming the most soy feeds as in those who said they never had soy at all. So it's not as bad as we think about it.
0: Dr. Marker, where are these reports coming from? I mean, it's almost sounds like there's some kind of movement here trying to keep people from eating soy. For what reason? Why are they doing it?
1: Well, you know, that's a good question here, Charles. And, you know, we're going to get to the bottom line before we're done.
0: Yeah.
1: But I think it comes down to, I don't know, is it about money? Is it about creating worry and fear? But remember, the soy bean has been around forever.
0: Yes.
1: And in my research, and we're going to talk after the break about, you know, the nutrient and the cognition rap that's been out there.
0: Yeah.
1: And then we're going to talk about the benefits of soy. And then we are going to talk about perhaps processed soy might be what we're really leaning towards being the problem. Pure soy, but more processed soy. And that's where my leadings and study has led me. I don't think it's the real soy stuff. It's when you overprocess the soy, put a lot of other things in it, that might, you know, diminish the benefits of the real soy.
0: Well, I think you're onto something there. And we're going to talk about that in more detail. Yep, the more I think about it, the more I think you're onto something there, Dr. Markham. We'll take a short break. And when we come back, Dr. James Markham will continue talking about soy, its benefits, its dangers, and there may be some under certain circumstances. And we'll talk about that on our return. So stay right where you are.

0: Hey, Sam, look out your window. What do you see?
1: Well, I see trees, grass, cars, buildings, and some kind of bird.
0: Do you know that there are things out there that are so small that you can only see them with a microscope, and they can kill you?
1: Are you trying to cheer me up?
0: They're called germs, and there are 100 million of them right out there just waiting to make you sick.
1: I'm already sick. That's why you came to visit me.
0: I was reading in a book that there is something we can do to fight those germs. And I'm not talking about medicine or getting a shot. Do you know what that is?
1: Close the window?
0: We can be happy.
1: Happy? You mean as in ha-ha happy?
0: That's right. When we have a positive attitude and we aren't grouchy or angry all the time, we help our bodies fight germs because our immune system is working harder than when we're sad or depressed. So are you happy, Sam?
1: I was until you started talking about germs.
0: King Solomon said that happiness can fight disease.
1: Solomon? The Bible guy?
0: Yes! I learned a Bible verse last year that says, "A cheerful heart is good medicine, but a crushed spirit dries up the bones." That's Proverbs 17:22. What do you think about that?
1: I think I need to lie down again. I feel my bones drying up.
0: Well, you just go to sleep and I'll come back and visit you later. Sam, I've got to make you happy so you can heal faster.
1: You're a true friend, Rico. Like the Bible says, he who lets a sick friend sleep makes his bones better.
0: Where's that found?
1: Sam 5:2.
0: I thought so.
2: God has given us everything we need to be healthy inside and out. During Creation Week, he established a health plan for every creature on earth. To learn more about healthy living and about the God who created us all, go to kidsbibleinfo.com. That's kidsbibleinfo.com. This program was brought to you by the Children's Ministries Department of the General Conference of Seventh-day Adventists. Welcome back to the program. I'm your host, Charles Mills. Our guest today is Dr. James Markham, founder and director of Heartwise Ministries. And by the way, I want to invite you, listener, to the heartwiseministries.org website. You can listen to these programs, read Dr. Markham's blog. There is all kinds of information right there for you to enjoy that will increase your health and the health of your family. That's at heartwiseministries.org. Okay, soy. We're talking about soy today. Yeah. Dr. Markham, you have said that the studies have shown that the masculinity problems, the fertility problems, the breast cancer problems, the thyroid problems have really been debunked by new studies that have been very conclusive in the fact that soy is not doing damage to these areas.
3: I had two more areas, Charles, if I could. Yeah, two more areas of myths that are out there. One of the myths that's floating around the cancerdefeated.com website is soy blocks vitamin and mineral absorption, denying your body the health and building tools it needs. These are actually statements that are outside on the website. Well, the real story is this. Raw soybeans contain phytic acid, and this phytic acid can interfere with the body's ability to absorb minerals like iron and zinc. But soaking, fermenting, cooking, and other processing reduce this level dramatically, okay? So any phytic acid that's left doesn't seem to impair mineral absorption. So they take things out of context and make a big story out of it, okay?
2: Yes.
3: For example, in this issue, research in a study gave 69 menopausal women 40 grams a day of soy protein that was either rich or poor in these isoflavones, or 40 grams of milk protein. After 6 months, all the women had similar blood levels of iron and hemoglobin. So it didn't seem to affect the absorption of zinc or iron. There were no difference. So that was another one that I think was debunked. Now, another anti-soy activist out there has made this rap. If we want to protect our brains, we might not want to consume a lot of soy. So, I mean, it's out there, Charles, and everyone's confused. No one knows what to believe. Well, in 2000, a University of Hawaii researcher reported that among more than 3,300 Japanese American men, those who ate two or more servings of tofu a week during middle age were at greater risk of cognitive decline and brain atrophy. Mm-hmm. That was the story that generated that statement. Out of Hawaii, 3,300 tofu a week did this. Well, then they looked at another group, Indonesians, sort of like Hawaiians, but they found conflicting results there. So to see whether soy affects memory or thinking, researchers needed to pit against a soy-less placebo. And that's what Wendy Mack, the professor of preventive medicine at University of South Columbia. So in 2011, just a few years ago, she and her colleagues, they assigned 313 healthy women aged 45 to 92 to, again, consume 24 grams a day of either soy protein with the isoflavones or milk protein. And after 2.5 years, the soy takers scored no differently than the dairy takers on a battery of cognitive tests. A group of Dutch scientists, again, found no difference on the similar tests when they gave people soy protein as well. I guess sometimes the data can be manipulated. It creates a lot of hype. But now, let's in the time we have left, let's talk with soy with benefits.
4: Yes,
3: okay?
4: Yes, by all means.
3: Not everyone's scared of soy. There's some people go out of the way to get it. Here's sort of some things what soy can do. And I want to recommend, if you do have soy, try not to get as much processed soy. Yeah. You know, try to get the real stuff. As far as menopausal women, Maryland's Christy M.O. says, it's clear that soy and its isoflavones protect against hot flashes in women during menopause. So they looked at it. It's the isoflavones that do that. So if you're a menopausal woman having hot flashes, soy is good for you. They reported in their study of 1,200 women, 21% fewer hot flashes. Well, that's good. I want less hot flashes.
4: Yeah.
3: Well, about cardiovascular disease, okay? Well, in 1999, the FDA showed that 25 grams of soy protein a day lowers cholesterol levels enough to reduce the risk of heart disease. So that's pretty strong there. Then another study, the Women's Soy Health Study, and they gave 325 healthy postmenopausal women. Again, they gave that soy protein, and they found that it was another thing that wasn't damaging to the blood vessels, actually very healthy. So the bottom line is eating soy-based food in place of red meat as a substitute does help lower your risk of cholesterol, cardiovascular, and risk of colon cancer. The question is the soy substitute what's doing it or eating less red meat that's doing
4: it? Yes, yes.
3: But I would rather have people eating a healthy product than an unhealthy product.
4: Yeah.
3: So now what about bones? Okay, so it helps cardiovascular health, definitely helps menopause. The evidence that soy can protect women's bone, that hasn't been very impressive. You know, some people say soy helps the bones. In two studies, they look at people taking soy every day. They haven't really shown that it has a major impact on bone health. And sometimes the soy claims this as well. But the bottom line, beans are good. Try to eat less, process them. They can be very beneficial. The part that seems to be the most helpful are the isoflavones. Soy does not knock your thyroid out. It doesn't make you think very poorly. All these things that you hear, you got to take some of them with a grain of salt and really look at the evidence out there. If you do eat soy, it's better than eating animal products. Yes. If you are eating soy, it's better to eat real soy, and the less processed soy is better for you as well.
2: Now, of course, you mentioned the phony bologna, the fake meats made out of soy products. Are they in the same category as tofu? Is tofu better than the fake meats?
3: Yes. If you can study into it, anything that's less processed and less chemicalized is better than anything that's more chemicalized. But at the same time, would you rather have a soy thing that has a lot of chemicals or a piece of meat? The answer would be the soy product would be better than the meat product.
2: Well, you bring out a very important point here, and I want our listeners to really catch on to this thing that anything you do, do at whatever level to move away from the standard American diet, which is heavily into the dairy and into the red meat and all the other kinds of meats, anything you do to move away from that, to reduce that and move toward health, you are going to see benefits. And the further you move along that journey, the more benefits you're going to see. So that's wonderful news that it happens right away. You start seeing the benefits right away. And I've got a message for our listeners. And Dr. Markham, I think you'll back me up. As you start this journey, as you cut out the red meat and start eating the phony bologna, as you start moving away from that, you're going to start feeling so good. You're going to go, hey, this is working pretty good.
3: Yep.
2: I think I'll do more. Wouldn't you say, Dr. Markham?
3: I would, Charles. And I want to debunk the fact out there that people said, oh, people that eat the healthy stuff, the healthy soy, the healthy that stuff, they try to downplay it. Oh, it's bad too. It's bad. It's killing you.
4: Yeah.
3: Well, I think part of that's coming from the other side that doesn't want you to do that.
4: Yes,
3: you know,
4: yes.
3: They plant people out there to debunk healthier foods.
4: Yeah.
3: But healthier foods are healthier foods. And that's exactly right, Charles. And I wanted to talk about soy today to let people know it's not not the bad thing that everyone says it is. Yeah. No, it's not. The evidence is not there. It's better than eating that type of diet, and you're exactly right. That's what we want people, the direction we want to head them, and there's real evidence that proves this.

0: Dr. Markham, you know, we tell people to go to heartwiseministries.org website often. What will people find there that will help them on this journey? When they start taking these baby steps, what are they going to find at Heartwise Ministries that will help along that journey?
1: Lots of places to help, Charles. There's a bevy now of radio programs. You have probably made more health radio programs with great professionals from all over the world than anyone else out there. So they can download those at any time. We have television programs if they like to see stuff. They can ask the doctor questions. Yes. We have a place where you can actually participate in the ministry by reviewing restaurants for us and writing reviews from us from all over the country. People are sending those in because we believe that if you're out there, you know, want a place to eat that's healthier, that's better than eating the other side.
0: Yes.
1: People are doing that. But one of the most important parts of the website is the prayer page, where people with specific needs and specific problems, both health problems and addiction problems, they go and other people pray for that person on a daily basis. And I just really believe in the power of prayer and the power that God to change lives and do things. That's probably one of the most valuable aspects of our website, in my opinion, right there.
0: Are you prescribing prayer, Dr. Markham?
1: Yes, I am, Charles. It's a treatment that gets you in communication with the great physician who can create in you a new mind. Prayer is one type of worship, which Dr. Andrew Newberg has says creates these new neural pathways. It's scientifically proven that whether you worship in prayer or service or the word or nature, those are all valuable things to changing your entire chemistry of the body. Those are things we want to emphasize. We don't want to, you know, get people so worried about, oh, I'm eating a good thing, it's killing me, you know, that kind of stuff. No, soy is something we want. That's the message of today, and our website continues. That's why we call it HeartWise. We want people to be smart. We want people to understand things, and our Savior will lead us to those type of revelations.
0: What a joy it is to have that website available to us and also to have God's Word available to us, because you're basically, throughout all of these programs and through all of the ministries that you do, Dr. Markham, you're basically saying, hey, God had the right idea to begin with. When he created us, when he formed us, when he put us together on that creation day, he said, okay, I'm going to make this and I'm going to surround this new person, this Adam, this Eve, and all of their descendants after this, I'm going to surround them with what they need to be healthy, to be happy, to have a clear mind, to have a firmly beating heart, to have a digestive system that works. I'm going to put all of those things around them. And guess what we have done all this time, Dr. Markham? We've moved further and further away from that ideal. And HeartWise Ministries and all of the programs that we do and all of the material we have available are trying to bring us back to what God had in mind. And I find a great deal of comfort in that thought. And I want to thank you, Dr. Markham, not only for what you do as a ministry, but what you do personally for the people that come in contact with you. I know I've talked to your patients. I know. And they say, this man has something unique and special. And I want to thank you for that, Dr. Markham.
1: My pleasure, Charles. And I want to let people know that, you know, we have some of the best minds in the world contributing to HeartWise at this point. Yes. You know, you've interviewed people with great insights. Well, I want to encourage you to go to see what they have to say too, and then go to the great physician and make sure it all makes sense when you compare it yourself. So
0: amen.
1: I just want to say, just keep up the good work and one step at a time, let the Savior lead us and he will take us to that ultimate healing we all desire.
0: Amen to that. Wow. Until next time, this is Charles Mills along with Dr. James Markham inviting you to remain what?
1: HeartWise.
0: HeartWise. Goodbye, everyone. Thank you for joining us today on HeartWise. 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

I grew up in a Christian home. I had four older sisters and one younger brother. It was chaotic, but there was love. Then as

At the same time, I began to develop this pain in my lower back, and it's excruciating. No matter how much physical therapy I'm doing, I'm just in extraordinary pain. I mean, like, just each day, I'm just like, how am I going to get through this day? And it finally comes to a point where I was doing my homework with a bottle of liquor. I'm hunched over like an old man because of the pain that's forming in my back. I'm depressed. My anxiety is through the roof. My heart rate is just racing. I just feel like I'm on the verge of self-destruction. And I just have this feeling like you need to open the Bible. You need to look in there and you need to find the words of Jesus. My mom had gotten me an Amazing Facts Prophecy Study Bible, and for whatever reason I felt compelled to get on the ground on my knees. I cry out to God and I'm saying, please let me serve you. God, please let me serve you. I just want to serve you. So I start crying. I start feeling very emotional. I make my way to Luke chapter 6 where it says, blessed are you who weep. And I'm sitting here weeping. All of a sudden, I just feel this immense joy come over me. And as I'm crying, I start laughing. And I look back down right underneath where it says, blessed are you who weep. It says, for you shall laugh. As soon as I read that, I pop up with this sort of clarity that I have never experienced in my life. And it was the presence of the Lord. When he came and visited me that day, I was healed of my alcoholism, smoking, drugs, my back pain went away. I couldn't beat that problem, so Christ came down and beat it for me. I just get to this place where I start pursuing God in a new way. I start to watch sermons by Doug Batchelor on Amazing Facts. Many times it felt like God was speaking directly at me about my situation, face to face with me through Doug Batchelor. A couple years later, I enrolled in AFCO, and it was an amazing experience. I learned so much. It was a time that I improved my prayer life, my devotional life. The teachers were incredible. There were so many wonderful lessons on evangelism, prophecy, on how to just become an effective soul winner. What Amazing Facts allowed me to do was start teaching at my church, giving Bible studies at my house, and by the grace of God, be a light to others to just bring them into this truth, this existence with Christ.

How does God's grace invade our daily conversations? Certainly not by retreating to our separate corners and hurling brickbats at each other. Of all the stuff we absorb from our angry culture, the habits of accusing and deriding are undoubtedly the worst. But as grace finds a home in us, we grow more willing to admit that we might be mistaken. Receiving grace requires we confess we are wrong and always have been. We've misunderstood the love of God, imagining Him as only angry, always disappointed. We've wandered into deeds that brought us shame and guilt. We've argued for ideas that were vanquished at the cross. All we, like sheep, have gone astray. So grace prepares us for a new way of talking with each other, even when we disagree, especially when we disagree. You could be right. I might be wrong. These are the tools of reconciliation and renewal. Look carefully at grace before you look your opponent in the eye. There is no greater joy than laughing with a former enemy. So stay in grace.

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Hear my heart. Cause you know every fear and every doubt I cannot speak. You know all the ways I need you and all the ways I'm weak. So I'll be quiet so you can hear.

0: to another His Voice Today with Steve Wolberg.
1: The first verse in the Bible says, "In the beginning, God created the heavens and the earth." The Bible does not teach a big bang, as commonly understood by evolutionists. About a year ago, I was with my family driving on a highway down in Southern California, and we saw a big dinosaur on the side of the road, and my kids just were wanting to see it. So we pulled over, and we actually found out that it was a hollow dinosaur. We went inside and found out that it was a museum that was teaching Bible truth, not evolution. And we were amazed at that and very pleased. As we walked in and looked around, there were all kinds of books that were showing us the wonders of creation, looking at the human eye, looking at the heart, the lungs, the liver, the body, and how amazing every single human cell is inside of our bodies. The likelihood of evolution is about as likely as a tornado going through a junkyard and producing a 747 or a dictionary. It's just really impossible. Life is too complex. Everything is too amazing. There's no way that it went in history from the Big Bang to the goo and eventually to you. It just didn't happen that way. In Genesis chapter 1, verse 1, the first verse of the Bible is very, very clear. How we got here, and this is how we know the truth, and how we can get ready for heaven. Genesis 1:1 says, "In the beginning, God created the heavens and the earth." This is Bible truth. Don't buy evolution. It's a theory. It's a lie. It's not true. You have just heard His voice today.
0: If you enjoyed this short devotional with Steve Wolberg, you can hear more messages online at His Voice.

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That's 92.1 FM, KWJD, live from Onalaska, Washington, because faith meets the airwaves here. And the music, oh yeah, it slaps.

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0: us. Sin no more, and said, If thou wilt diligently hearken to the voice of the Lord thy God, and wilt do that which is right in his sight, and wilt give ear to his commandments, and keep all his statutes, I will put none of these diseases upon thee, which I've brought upon the Egyptians, for I am the Lord that healeth thee. Exodus chapter 15, verse 26. To many of the afflicted ones who received healing, Christ said, Sin no more, lest a worse thing come unto thee. John chapter 5, verse 14. Thus he taught that disease is the result of violating God's laws, both natural and spiritual. The great misery in the world would not exist did men but live in harmony with the Creator's plan. Christ had been the guide and teacher of ancient Israel, and he taught them that health is the reward of obedience to the laws of God. The great physician who healed the sick in Palestine had spoken to his people from the pillar of cloud, telling them what they must do and what God would do for them. If thou wilt diligently hearken to the voice of the Lord thy God, he said, and wilt do that which is right in his sight, and wilt give ear to his commandments, and keep all his statutes, I will put none of these diseases upon thee, which I have brought upon the Egyptians, for I am the Lord that healeth thee. Exodus chapter 15, verse 26. Christ gave to Israel definite instruction in regard to their habits of life, and he assured them, The Lord will take away from thee all sickness. Deuteronomy chapter 7, verse 15. When they fulfilled the conditions, the promise was verified to them. There was not one feeble person among their tribes. Psalm 105, verse 37. These lessons are for us. There are conditions to be observed by all who would preserve health. All should learn what these conditions are. The Lord is not pleased with ignorance in regard to his laws, either natural or spiritual. We are to be workers together with God for the restoration of health to the body as well as to the soul. This passage was taken from The Desire of Ages, page 824. Our Daily Bread, October 12th.
1: I encourage you to be ye doers of the word and not hearers only. Thank you for listening, and be sure to join us tomorrow for your daily devotional reading.

I've made many mistakes in my life, more than I care to admit. I have tried many pleasurable things in my time to make me feel better again. But no matter what I have tasted from the world, it's all failed me. It's actually made me worse than before. But when I had no hope, and I felt absolutely worthless, that's when I decided to finally go to Jesus. And with surprise, I saw him waiting on me. He was waiting for me to take the one step so he could take the 99. But what you don't understand is that I am Judas when he betrayed him that night. I am Peter when he denied him 3 times. I have ran away from him because I thought the world was better. But like the prodigal son, I've come back to his presence. And a normal person won't forgive those reckless behaviors, but you, my Savior, work a little bit different than us. And that is what I call perfect love. Amen.

0: Hey guys, thank you so much for watching. I hope you enjoyed my cover of I Can Only Imagine. I just wanted to thank the band Mercy Me and especially Bart for writing this song and sharing his incredible story. It's impacted me over the years as well as the lives of millions of people all over the world. The movie is out now, and it's an incredible story. Y'all should go watch it.
1: I grew up in a Christian home, mostly at my grandparents. My mom addicted to drugs, alcohol, you name it. My dad, he worked all the time. My grandfather, he was a very strong Christian man. Every weekend, we'd be at church, no matter what. Eventually, at 9 years old, I became baptized. As I grew older into adulthood, I fell away from the church. I tested out of high school and got a job working security. I was a correctional officer, worked out at the airport,

I had to accept and pay the price for what I did. I went to a federal prison. I got sentenced to 6 years. When I got there, I realized that I needed to get back to God. It was not just a logical choice, it was the only really good choice. I don't think that I was really expecting the heart to be changed. It started with me just reading my Bible. A lot of the other inmates, they would send off for the Amazing Facts brochures. Whenever somebody would be done with them, I would just pick them up. Those gave me an opportunity to learn more. And that's how I spent most of my spare time. Other inmates started to notice. They wanted to know if they could study with me. And I said, yeah, by all means, yeah. It started to increase, you know, going from just a few people to 10, 20, 25 different people that were there. The Amazing Facts brochures changed all our lives. It felt good to be able to help others. When I first got out, I thought, now what am I going to do? I was able to go to the homeless shelter. The probation officer wouldn't allow me to stay anywhere else. Not a very good experience, but they had a men's Bible study, and I started volunteering. They were hungry for the Word of God, so I decided to step in. I am in a much better place than what I was. Right now, it seems like every day is a good day.

1 week ago, we sang as though we never could forget, Christ the Lord is risen today. But Tuesday turned out rainy, in the skies and in our eyes. By Wednesday, all the grievances, both small and great, began their dread familiar march. The pushy colleague who thinks only of himself, the rising price for food and gas, the memories of broken things that fill our thoughts when sleep won't come. Whatever Easter meant has drifted to the margins of our days. The flowers fade. The bright white light has dimmed. And so we must remind each other of the power of good news. You were once dead because of your failures and sins, but God forgave your sins and gave you new life through Christ. By grace you have been saved through faith, and this is not from yourselves, it is the gift of God. This means that anyone who belongs to Christ has become a new person. The old life is gone, a new life has begun. Headlines rage and prices soar. Worries come and thunder roars. But one clear fact remains. Christ is alive and walks a road near you. So stay in grace.

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1: In John 14, verse 6, Jesus said, "I am the way, the truth, and the life. No man comes to the Father but by me." I've done a lot of traveling, and I've been to London. I don't know if you've been there or not, but if you go, you know that they have a marvelous subway system. And there's one particular subway station under the ground, and it's called the Charing Cross. Charing Cross. And I've been told that there's actually a cross there that serves as a reference point for travelers. I heard a story once about a little girl about 5 years old, and somehow she got lost in London. And she sat down on a street corner and started to cry. A policeman who was walking the beat stopped and looked at her and said, "Little girl, why are you crying?" And she said, "Because I'm lost." So the policeman said, "Well, tell me where you live and I'll take you there." And she said, I don't know where I live." He said, "Give me your address. What about your address?" She said, "I don't know my address." And then he said, "Well, give me your phone number and I'll call your parents and they'll pick you up and take you home." And she said, I don't know my phone number." So frustrated, the policeman said, "Little girl, what do you know?" And the girl thought about it. And then she remembered the subway station and that cross. And she said to the policeman, she said, "Mr. Policeman, if you can take me to the cross, I can find my way home from there." What a powerful message for us today. The same is true for you and for me. The only way that we're going to get to heaven is through Jesus Christ and through the cross, through what He did for us 2,000 years ago, where He died for our sins and rose from the dead. In John 14, verse 6, Jesus said, "I am the way, the truth, and the life. No man comes to the Father but by me." You have just heard from the Bible, His voice today.
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1: 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God is my Father.

0: good. God is my Father. Behold, what manner of love the Father hath bestowed upon us, that we should be called the sons of God. 1 John chapter 3, verse 1. What love, what matchless love, that sinners and aliens as we are, we may be brought back to God and adopted into His family. We may address Him by the endearing name, Our Father, which is a sign of our affection for Him and a pledge of His tender regard and relationship to us. And the Son of God, beholding the heirs of grace, is not ashamed to call them brethren. They have even a more sacred relationship to God than have the angels who have never fallen. All the paternal love which has come down from generation to generation through the channel of human hearts, all the springs of tenderness which have opened in the souls of men, are but as a tiny rill to the boundless ocean, when compared with the infinite, exhaustless love of God. Tongue cannot utter it. Pen cannot portray it. You may meditate upon it every day of your life. You may search the scriptures diligently in order to understand it. You may summon every power and capability that God has given you in the endeavor to comprehend the love and compassion of the Heavenly Father, and yet there is an infinity beyond. In all His children, God beholds the image of His only begotten Son. He looks upon them with a love greater than any language can express. He enfolds them in the arms of His love. The Lord rejoices over His people. He has redeemed us out of the careless world and has chosen us to become members of the royal family, sons and daughters of the heavenly King. He invites us to trust in Him with a trust deeper and stronger than that of a child in his earthly father. God is to us a tender, compassionate Heavenly Father. My Life Today, October 12th.
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I grew up in a home where we weren't really too religious. We just sort of believed in God and left it at that for the most part. When I was younger, my dad went on his own journey to try and find out what was the most biblical religion. I'm not exactly sure how he found Amazing Facts, but he would listen to them a lot. I would sit there and watch Doug Bachelor. It made sense in my little

I really tried to put myself out there as this person that I thought people would like, but it wasn't who I was. When I got into high school, that's when I really started struggling with self-image, that you had to look beautiful to have friends, to get someone to love you. And so I tried my hardest to look a certain way. I started going to the gym and I would work out on a daily basis. I lost a lot of weight and people started to notice that. People are telling me I look better now, so obviously people like me better when I'm skinny. I was cold all the time. I had severe mood swings and I would take those out on my friends and on my family. Got to the point where I couldn't control my eating anymore. So instead of restricting myself, I would binge and then I would purge. I was very miserable and very empty, and I would go out and I would try to distract myself with having fun with my friends and partying. And the more I tried looking for happiness in the world, the emptier I felt during quarantine. Everything that I loved and that was distracting me from my pain got taken away from me. This is when I went to my dad and I asked my dad, "Dad, what is the purpose of life?" And he looks at me, he goes, "To serve God." And I look back at him and I'm thinking, like, "Dad, you're crazy. What are you talking about? Like, tell me, what's the purpose?" And he goes, "Amanda, why don't you read your Bible?" I told him, "Dad, I've tried you before. It doesn't make any sense to me." But then I remembered when I was young, my dad showing me Amazing Facts. What I did was I went on my phone and I started watching Amazing Facts. And all these questions I had in regard to the Bible and how to be saved, I would watch Doug Bachelor, and it renewed my interest in God and it renewed my love in God. And my heart is so convicted that I get on my knees and I cry out to God and I'm like, "God, forgive me." And as soon as I pray this prayer, this feeling of fulfillment, this hole that I knew I had in my heart was finally filled. I wake up each morning with a purpose and with hope. And this purpose that I have is to serve God.

A favorite story never grows old. Years later, we still savor words we loved before we even learned to read. The lullaby that someone sang to us is what we sing to fretful children needing sleep. A fragment of a childish prayer stays with us, yes, stays in us. And we whisper it in moments when we're short on comfort, certainty, or strength. The best things always bear repeating. We never really understand them till they rise in all those times within the times, those empty moments when our hearts seek healing, grace, companionship. And so we need to hear the gospel day by day. Not only once when God announced our rescue, or on the weekend when we hear a preacher tell us why it's true. We can't ever get enough of knowing that we're loved beyond all measure, held within the Father's arms, rescued from our past and shame, and pointed to a future filled with joy. For God so loved the world that he gave his only Son, so that everyone who believes in him may not perish, but may have eternal life. So speak of grace until the story is your own, so much a part of who you are that you can't be distinguished from it, until you know, beneath all else, that nothing in all creation will ever be able to separate us from the love of God that is revealed in Christ Jesus, our Lord. Retell what love has done for you, and stay in grace.

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1: In 2 Corinthians chapter 4, verse 4, the Bible says that the God of this world has blinded the minds of them which do not believe in the glorious gospel of Jesus Christ. A number of years ago, I was traveling in New Zealand with a friend of mine, and we were on a back road, a dirty, dusty road, and as we were traveling through the woods, we looked ahead of us, and I saw this rabbit. He ran right out in the middle of the road. And as the car got closer, he sort of panicked, and he started running around, but then he froze. And he was fixed on the headlights of the car. And as we got closer and closer, I kept thinking to myself, come on, rabbit, get out of the way. But he didn't. And as we approached him and finally got to where he was, we felt a thud under the car, and that was the end of that rabbit. And as I thought about that later, I thought, isn't that just the way it is with so many of us in this world? We are blinded by Hollywood, by the ways of the world, by the entertainment movies, and all the things that technology has to offer, and we do not see the glorious gospel of Jesus Christ. Don't let it happen to you. In 2 Corinthians 4, verse 4, the Bible says that the God of this world has blinded the minds of those who do not believe in the glorious gospel of Jesus Christ. Jesus is more glorious than the ways of this world. He loves us, and He's offering us heaven, the New Jerusalem, an eternal home, and everlasting life. So don't be blinded by the devil and his ways so that you miss out on a beautiful heaven. 2 Corinthians 4, verse 4 warns of the God of this world who has blinded the minds of those who do not believe in the gospel of Jesus Christ. You have just heard His voice today.
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replace the bed of peace. For justice is sure to fall in a land of golden streets. Oh, victory sure is coming for those with bended knees. Fire and ash for the wicked, blown like chaff in the breeze.

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1: It has stood the test of time. God's book, the Bible. Still relevant in today's complex world. It is written. Sharing hope around the globe.

0: I'm John Bradshaw, and this is It Is Written. Thanks for joining me today. The old saying is that all roads lead to Rome, and it's certainly true of this one. This is Via Appia, the Appian Way, built more than 300 years before the birth of Jesus, and the most famous of all the roads that lead to Rome. It was along this very road, from lands as far away as Britain, Northern Europe, Africa, and the Middle East, that the conquering legions of the world's greatest empire returned in triumph to Rome, the center of Western civilization. It was roads like this one that enabled Rome to transport her legions quickly to various trouble spots in her empire and throughout the world. In time, this road was extended all the way to Brindisi, the port city in Italy's southeast. It was along this road, following the final defeat of the slave rebellion led by Spartacus, that 6,000 slaves were crucified, their bodies left to be stripped bare, from Capua all the way to the gates of the city of Rome. And it was along this very road that the messengers of the Christian gospel brought the good news of salvation to the sprawling, spectacular city that was the city of Rome, the queen of ancient cities. Of all things fairest, sang the poet, first among cities and home of the gods is golden Rome. This Roman road leads all the way to the heart of golden Rome. What was Rome anciently? The Old Testament book of Daniel prophesies about this power, comparing it twice to the strength of iron. This power ruled the world when Jesus was born. It was a Roman magistrate who sent Jesus to his death. It was on a Roman cross that Jesus died. And in later years, Rome had a heavy influence on Christianity as both persecutor and protector. Roman heresies would eventually pollute the witness of the Christian faith. And the effect of these teachings extends to this time in which we live and is still felt today. I'm on the Palatine Hill in Rome, one of the seven famous hills on which the city of Rome was founded. And it was at the base of this very hill where everything began for the Roman Empire. The story has it that a woman named Rhea Silvia, the daughter of the king of the nearby city of Alba Longa, had twin sons named Romulus and Remus. Rhea's uncle, Amulius, seized power and, intending to kill the twin boys, placed them in a small basket and set it on the Tiber River, hoping the boys would never be heard from again. A story that sounds a lot like the story of Moses. Legend has it that this basket washed up at the base of this hill and was found by a she-wolf who nursed the infant boys. The boys were rescued and raised by a man and his wife. Eventually, they killed Amulius. They put their grandfather on Alba Longa's throne. Romulus killed Remus and established a city here on this very hill, the original city of Rome. Romulus, after whom Rome is named, was the first of seven kings who ruled the original Roman community. A number of Rome's earliest monuments, such as the Curia or Senate House and the Circus Maximus, were built during the time of these kings. The last of these rulers was an Etruscan named Lucius Tarquinius Superbus, otherwise known as Tarquin the Proud. He was not a nice man. He usurped the kingdom through his girlfriend Tullia, daughter of King Servius Tullius, who was then Rome's monarch. First, she killed her husband, then killed her father by driving her chariot over him in the streets of Rome during a parade. Soon she married her lover Tarquinius and made him king of Rome. Things really went from bad to worse. A reign of terror followed, eventually resulting in the monarchy being overthrown and the world's first republic being established in the year 509 BC. The Roman Forum was the center of commercial and civil life during the centuries of the Roman Republic. People would gather here to buy and sell, to hold elections, to listen to speeches, and to watch the triumphal processions of great conquerors over hundreds of years. It was here that you could hear Roman luminaries such as Cicero, one of Rome's greatest orators, the statesman Cato the Elder, even Julius Caesar. Not far from here, in the Senate House, Julius Caesar was assassinated by Brutus and his co-conspirators. And it was here, in 27 BC, on this very spot, where Caesar's nephew Octavian took the name of Augustus and was acclaimed by the Senate and people of Rome as the state's first emperor. From here, you could see the great temple of Jupiter, who was the supreme god of the Roman people, crowning the summit of the Capitoline Hill. It was here in 390 BC that the city of Rome was secretly infiltrated by a group of Gallic soldiers who sacked the city and destroyed much of it. Now, the presence of the enemy was betrayed by a flock of geese. They reacted when the invaders came in here. Now, for some reason, the Roman dogs did not react. They didn't bark. Rome never forgave its dogs. The procession commemorating this event for years afterwards featured 9 crucified dogs and a goose wearing a garland of flowers. Now, I don't know if you could say today that all roads lead to Rome, but when you come to the Bible, you see that Rome plays an extremely significant role as the Bible unfolds. I'll be back with more in just a moment.
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0: Thanks for joining me. Peter and John were told by religious leaders to no longer speak or teach in the name of Jesus. This wasn't a suggestion, but an order from the very people responsible for the death of Jesus. And here's what they said in response. Whether it be right in the sight of God to listen to you more than to God, you judge. That's Acts 4:19. Now that's the right question. What's right in the sight of God? We know what you're saying, but ultimately we're going to be led by what God says. Now, I'm not advocating belligerence in the name of Jesus. There's already too many people who justify bad behavior by appealing to God's will. But that question should guide us. What's the right thing to do in God's sight? Not in the sight of friends or family or even authorities. Today, ask that same question and follow God's leading in your life. I'm John Bradshaw for It Is Written. Let's live today by every word.

0: I'm John Bradshaw, and this is It Is Written. Thanks for joining me today. When you read the Bible, the Kingdom of Rome and the City of Rome are hugely influential. No, you're not going to find Rome in Genesis, Exodus, Leviticus, or Numbers, or so forth. You won't read about many Roman generals in 1 Kings or 2 Kings, but go a little further into the Bible, and Rome begins to make its appearance. And when it does, it's a whale of an appearance. In Daniel chapter 2, there's the remarkable prophecy of the great image of King Nebuchadnezzar's dream. Woken one night by an impressive dream, Nebuchadnezzar asked his wise men to tell him what the dream was and what it meant. In fact, he told them that if they couldn't do it, he'd have them all killed. Why was he so exercised over a dream? Well, that's because he believed the gods communicated with him through dreams. Ancient kings believed that routinely. Ultimately, young Daniel, a captive in Babylon, came to Nebuchadnezzar and explained the dream. The head of gold of the image? That was Babylon. The chest and arms of silver? That was Medo-Persia, the next world-ruling kingdom to come onto the world stage. In fact, in Daniel chapter 5, that kingdom is mentioned by name. The midsection of brass, Greece. Alexander the Great led the Greek armies to conquer the world. And then the legs of iron? That's Rome. And the long legs equate to a long Roman reign. From 168 BC to 476 AD, Rome ruled. That's a long time. In Nebuchadnezzar's dream, the legs of iron represented the kingdom of Rome. But notice what happens next. Daniel said that the kingdom of Rome would be divided into feet and toes, partly of clay and partly of iron. Daniel said this in Daniel 2 verse 41. Whereas you saw the feet and toes partly of potter's clay and partly of iron, the kingdom shall be divided. Yet the strength of the iron shall be in it, just as you saw the iron mixed with ceramic clay. Now what Daniel tells us is that the iron representing Rome would be present in the feet and the toes down to the end of time, meaning that the effect of the Roman Empire would be felt all the way down to the time of the return of Jesus. That's a very biblical idea. Keep in mind that at its apex, the Empire of Rome was a colossus. Emperor Trajan was voted by the Senate as Optimus Princeps, the best emperor. This magnificent structure is Trajan's Column, built to memorialize Trajan's military conquest. It was built in 113 AD. It's 1900 years old. During Trajan's time, the empire stretched in one direction all the way to Hadrian's Wall, England's border with Scotland, and in the other to the Caspian Sea and the Persian Gulf. This was a massive kingdom. Now you'd expect that something that powerful, that influential, would leave its mark. The Greeks, who ruled before the Romans, certainly left theirs in philosophy, in architecture, in a great many ways. So how would Rome leave its mark? Now keep in mind, the Romans were essentially heathens, but they were a religious bunch. The fact is, they worshipped a great many gods. They built temples to gods. They dedicated some of the spoils of wars to gods. They prayed and offered sacrifices, sometimes human sacrifices. Not often, evidently, but at times they did just that. So imagine Roman soldiers coming face to face with the message of salvation through Jesus. When Jesus was born in Israel, Israel was occupied by the government of Rome. That was a Roman cross on which Jesus died. Roman soldiers heard John the Baptist preach. They heard John the Baptist say that the Messiah was soon to come. In fact, they were deeply moved by what they heard John say. We read this in the Gospel of Luke.
1: Likewise, the soldiers asked him, saying, "And what shall we do?" So he said to them, Do not intimidate anyone or accuse falsely, and be content with your wages.
0: When you understand the times a little bit, it isn't difficult to appreciate what was going on there. Discontent among Roman soldiers regarding their pay was common in those days. And here were men who were simply looking for a better way. And then there's the story where Jesus heals the servant of the centurion. We read about that in the Gospel of Matthew. Now when Jesus had entered Capernaum, a centurion came to him, pleading with him, saying, "Lord, my servant is lying at home paralyzed, dreadfully tormented." And Jesus said to him, "I will come and heal him." The centurion answered and said, "Lord, I'm not worthy that you should come under my roof, but only speak a word and my servant will be healed. For I also am a man under authority, having soldiers under me. And I say to this one, go, and he goes, and to another, come, and he comes, and to my servant, do this, and he does it." When Jesus heard it, he marveled and said to those who followed, "Assuredly I say to you, I have not found such great faith, not even in Israel." Matthew 8, 5 through 10. This is one of the most profound of the miracle stories of Jesus. Here was a man representative of many. He was looking for something more than his faith and that his culture offered him. And the fact is, Jesus pointed out that this man demonstrated more faith in Jesus than anybody living in Israel at that time. He had more faith than the people who were supposed to be looking for the return of the Messiah. This man had been walking the Roman road, but he was powerfully impacted by the person of Jesus. So how much more would Christianity affect Rome? And how much would Rome affect Christianity? Perhaps the ultimate encounter between Jesus and the Romans took place in the judgment hall of a governor named Pontius Pilate. Pontius Pilate was impressed by Jesus, so impressed, the Bible says, that he wanted to set Jesus free. In spite of the accusations made against Jesus, Pilate believed that Jesus was innocent. In fact, he received a message from his wife who had had a dream about Jesus. And the message for Pilate was, "Have nothing to do with this just man." Jesus tried to impress upon Pilate the importance of following God and being honest about Bible truth. But Pilate seemed mystified by what Jesus had to say, even asking Jesus at one point, "What is truth?" See, even Pontius Pilate had the opportunity to repent. I wonder how things might have been different had he done so.
1: The Apostle Paul went to Rome. He was imprisoned there and died there. In a moment, we'll go to the Mamertine prison, the very place Paul was kept in Rome as a prisoner. I'll be right back.

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1: When you get a little further into the New Testament, you see how profoundly the Christian gospel affected Roman society. Many historians believe that Paul was kept as a prisoner in the Mamertine prison in Rome during his trial before Emperor Nero. By the time Paul got to Rome, Christianity had penetrated much of the Mediterranean basin. The effect that the Christian message had on Roman society was revolutionary. The Bible tells us how the Apostle Paul was brought to the city of Rome. First, he was arrested by his own people, then delivered to the Romans, and eventually he was brought across the Mediterranean to Rome for trial before the emperor. The Bible doesn't describe Paul's arraignment before Nero, or his eventual martyrdom in what was then the world's capital city. But the Bible does say the apostle's message reached directly into the emperor's court. We read this in the book of Philippians, possibly written by Paul from this very prison. All the saints greet you, but especially those who are of Caesar's household. Philippians 4:22. So there were Christians in the household of Emperor Nero himself. The Christian gospel was shaking the Roman Empire to its very heart. And no doubt it was from the Mamertine prison that the Apostle Paul penned these poignant words. For I am already being poured out as a drink offering, and the time of my departure is at hand. I have fought the good fight. I have finished the race. I have kept the faith. Finally, there is laid up for me the crown of righteousness, which the Lord, the righteous judge, will give me on that day. And not to me only, but also to all who have loved his appearing. 2 Timothy chapter 4, 6 through 8. The famous Roman Colosseum could hold as many as 80,000 people. Over a period of a couple of hundred years, thousands of Christians met their final, gruesome fate here in this arena. Some of them were fed to wild animals, some were crucified, some of them were rolled in pitch and burned alive during evening festivities. But there was something that the persecuting Romans just couldn't figure out about these Christians. One early Christian leader, Tertullian, wrote to Emperor Decius during a time of some of the most intense persecution suffered by the Christians. Here's what he said. The oftener we are mown down by you, the more in number we grow. The blood of Christians is seed. The more the Romans tried to wipe out Christianity, the more Christianity flourished. And the Romans didn't persecute the Christians because the Christians worshipped Jesus. People all over the empire had their various gods that they worshipped. Didn't bother the Romans a bit. But what the Christians wouldn't do is, they wouldn't add the worship of Jesus to the worship of the Roman state. In obedience to the commandment of God, they refused to take that seemingly innocuous pinch of incense and place it upon Caesar's altar. Writing about this, one recent historian had this to say. Rome could accept their version of the supreme god, whom others called Jupiter or Sol. It could also accept Christ, together with other heroes and divinities. But what was preposterous was the Christians' arrogant insistence that no gods had ever walked the earth until an obscure Jewish teacher who was executed during the reign of Tiberius. You see, what the Romans had going on is they were mixing truth together with untruth, truth and error. They really didn't mind if the Christians wanted to believe in Jesus. What they weren't impressed with was the Christians believing in Jesus alone. And that attitude of combining truth and error would be the attitude, the pattern, moving forward. You see, over time, Satan managed to figure some things out. He came to realize that he was never going to be able to crush Christianity altogether. So he decided that if persecution wouldn't work, he'd come at it from another angle. In the 4th century AD, the Emperor Constantine claimed to be converted. Roman symbols became Christianized. The Roman day of the sun, Sunday, became the popular day of Christian worship. The statue of Jupiter, the Roman supreme god, would become the statue of the Apostle Peter, now in St. Peter's Basilica. Over time, Rome became a strong Christian center. But Rome continued to mix truth with error. While today's Roman religion deals a lot with values and morals, and that's good, you have today a system where people are taught to pray, which is truth, to so-called saints, which is not truth. And in order to get forgiveness from God, believers are instructed to confess their sins, which is truth, to a priest, an ordinary sinful man, which is error. Martin Luther learned this when he found himself walking on his knees up Pilate's staircase in Rome, along with many other pilgrims. He was humbling himself before God, truth, while expecting to somehow get merit with God by his works, error. Luther came to realize that the just shall live by faith, which is truth, and not by penance and sacraments, which are error. When Jesus saw iron in the feet and toes of the image of Daniel chapter 2, he saw the influence of Rome extending down to the very end of time. Put another way, he saw, whether he realized it or not, well-intentioned, well-meaning people mixing truth and error together down in the last days of Earth's history. Now, is that something we should be concerned about? Well, if you think truth is important, it would be something that you should be concerned about. You see, Jesus said if anybody wants pardon for sin, they should come straight to him. Well-intentioned people have said if you want pardon for sin, come and see one of our priests. But then you might be like Pontius Pilate, who the night before Jesus died, couldn't decide whether or not truth was important. There are two roads that you can follow. One is the way of Jesus. The other is that Roman road where truth and error are blended together. Paul walked the Appian Way. It led him to the heart of the city of Rome. He walked this very road, and it led him to yielding his life for the cause of Jesus. Jesus walked a road. He walked the Via Dolorosa, the way of suffering, the path of self-denial. He was led down that road because of his total commitment to his Father's word and doing his Father's will. So which road are you going to walk? You could walk the road of self. You could walk the road of doing your own thing. Or you could walk that road where Jesus leads the way. Will it be for you truth and error, tradition and truth? Or will it be all Jesus and all the Bible? God is looking today for people who will stand up and say, I'm going to follow the Bible. I'm going to, by doing that, allow the God of heaven to come into my life and make me completely his. God will do that for you if you'll let him. Will you let him do that today? Let's pray together. Our Father in heaven, we thank you that Jesus is the way, the truth, and the life. I thank you that people such as Paul walk this Appian Way. Others like him walk these roads, sharing Jesus and demonstrating a commitment to the God of heaven. Give us grace to walk those same footsteps, that same road. The road of commitment, the road of truth, the road of Christ. We thank you today. In Jesus' name, amen. Thanks for joining me today. I look forward to seeing you again next time. Until then, remember, it is written, man shall not live by bread alone, but by every word that proceeds from the mouth of God.
0: 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Join us again next week at the same time on this station for It Is Written with John Bradshaw. 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
3: Well, my conversion story is when I was in the Philippines. I just graduated as a nurse. And afterwards, I did not have any religion. And one time, I found myself inside a small church, Catholic church in Manila, and before a big cross. And I was kneeling before, and I could hear Jesus telling me to enter the convent, save myself and also my family. And I said, Lord, I would like to follow you all the way. At that point, I seemed to be happy externally, but because inside the convent, we don't read the Bible, we don't study about the Word of God. We pray the rosaries, we also at the same time study the lives of the saints and also our founders and the encyclicals of the Pope and the Virgin Mary. And so I do not know the truth, and I had this torture of know the truth, and I had this torture of conscience, the guilty feelings that cannot be resolved.

0: helpless and hopeless and so depressed and so desperate that I would like already to end my life. I was working for 5 years as Dean of the University of San Agustin College of Nursing in Iloilo City, one of the islands in the Philippines. After 5 years, I received a commission from my parents to help my sister who is being a battered woman. This is one of the reasons why I came over to the United States. It is because my sister needs my help. As I was working in the hospital in New York, my boss, Serafin, he was so gracious enough to give me an invitation to the Millennium Prophecy. As I was listening to Pastor Doug Batchelor's presentation, my heart really was beating so fast, and my mind, I'm able to grasp the truth that this is the truth that I've been longing to hear all my life, that I have been seeking for so long. My personal relationship with Jesus, I can see Jesus as my personal Savior. He is not only the Savior of the whole world, but He is my personal Savior. He was the one who delivered me mightily from the depths of sin, from the miry clay. Pastor Doug Batchelor has been used by the Lord in my conversion. The amazing facts I owe to them. The Lord really blessed this ministry, and I'm so proud I was able to attend this Millennium Prophecy. My life has never been the same. It has given me that peace, that joy that I have never tasted in my life. And now I'm set free to be able to work for Him.
1: We love being right so much, we often get it wrong. It's sheer deliciousness to know more than someone else. To offer the correct answer when the teacher asks a question or the boss needs information. And when we have the final fact that vanquishes opponents, we bask in the warm glow of self-congratulation. I'm right, they're wrong. New verse, same song. We relish moments when our rightness can't be challenged. They feed our central narrative of righteous pride in who we are, how well we have prepared. But imagine for a moment if Jesus had done similarly with us. He who made all things, including us, has at his fingertips and in his mind all facts, all truths, all righteousness. But still he stoops to welcome prodigals back home. Ragged, dirty as we are, with wrong opinions and bad habits. For Jesus, being right also means being right with us, reuniting us to the love that will not let us go. In Christ, God was reconciling the world to himself, not counting their trespasses against them. Grace makes you right, especially when you're wrong. Don't get this one wrong. Receive the love that restores and reconciles.

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1: In Romans chapter 5, verse 1, the Bible says that we are justified by faith and we have peace with God through our Lord Jesus Christ. The more we trust in Jesus and what He did for us outside of us, the more we can have peace with God on the inside. A number of years ago, when my family first moved to Idaho, we bought a wood-burning stove and started cranking up the wood, cutting our own wood and heating our house. And I was amazed that after about 4 months of wood burning, I opened the door of the stove one day, and instead of the smoke going up, it came out into my house. And it took me quite a while, because I wasn't raised in the country but in the city, to figure out what was going on. And finally, I had the answer. What I needed to do was to go up on top of my roof and get my brush and clean out my pipe. And once the problem was solved up there, because all the creosote and the soot had gathered up in the pipe, that then the smoke wouldn't go into my house down below. And as I think about that little story, it's just like our lives. You can't solve the smoke of sin in your life, the problem in your life, by looking inside of you. You have to look up. You have to look at Jesus. You have to trust in Him and what He did for you a long time ago on the cross. And the more we trust in Jesus outside of us, up above us, He's in heaven, then the more we will have forgiveness and peace and power inside of us. The more you trust in what God did outside, the greater power you'll have inside. That's the message of the Bible. And then all the smoke of sin will be cleared away through the power of the Holy Spirit. The Bible says in Romans 5, verse 1, that being justified by faith in God and in Jesus, we have peace with God through our Lord Jesus Christ. You have just heard His voice today.
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